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0: in the middle of a college football playoff run where they were 18 seconds away from going and playing in the national championship. Do you think this is as big a story? Do you think this is anywhere near the story focused on LSU and Kiffin?
1: No.
0: Amen.
1: No.
0: I agree. But he did. And so that's why it is.
1: And that's now he becomes the lightning rod because you have brought up, and rightfully so, Steve Sarkisian in Texas. Like, nobody's talking about Steve Sarkisian in Texas adding a guy who is on the Cowboys roster, right? That's not part of the story. This is all about LSU and what they're doing. And I feel like we have to continue to emphasize this paved the way for more than 40 athletes. More than 40 athletes were a part of it. It wasn't just Daquan Wright. It wasn't just Xavion Harris. It was more than 40 athletes that were paved by this. Let's quickly go out to David in Texas. 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
2: Hey, how's it going, guys? Has the SEC thought about the ramifications of suing LSU? LSU tells those guys, hey, we're getting sued by the SEC. We can't put you on the roster. Now it opens the door for those 40 players to file a class action lawsuit against the SEC. And if they win, they can get up to 1 year of SEC football revenue times three.
0: This is making my head hurt.
1: Georgia
0: Tech's up 10-7 on Colorado, if anybody cares. Two minutes to go in the second quarter.
1: They took the points. At home, they took the points.
0: Yeah. Deion Sanders got down the, the three-yard line?
1: Three-yard line, yeah.
0: Went 3 minutes to go, almost an entire quarter of ball on the road. Let's go for it instead of taking the points. Yeah, how would those three feel right now?
1: More of your calls on this, on what's happening for LSU. 888-SAY-ESPN, 888-729-3776 is how you get in. It's Amber and Ian on ESPN Radio.
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0: I can't imagine that they would be given a very warm welcome back to Oxford. But then the rest of the season, they'll probably get some heckling too, if I had to guess.
1: Oh, yeah. It's got to be. Well, here we go. This is where we're at, and this is where we're going to be. And it seems like we're going to be here for a while. Wilson, really good stuff, my man. Thanks so much for giving us some time this evening here on Game Night.
0: Yeah, thanks for having me. You guys have a good one.
1: All right, you do the same. Wilson Alexander, On3, National College Sports Reporter, here with us on Game Night on ESPN Radio on the ESPN app. And Dre, man, I just need the action on the field, man. Yeah. I just need the action on the field. I don't need as many courtrooms as we've had and we've heard about. But unfortunately, we're about to hear about more. As far as I'm concerned, I just have that feeling this ain't going away no time soon. He's Andre Snellings. I'm Q Myers. It's Game Night here on ESPN Radio. So what did Daquan Wright have to say after today's hearing? That's next on Game Night on ESPN Radio on the all-new ESPN app.
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It's easy to

I got some Shohei Ohtani news, but I'll get to that just a little bit. I do want to make sure I highlight it, even though the Dodgers are still playing. They're actually losing right now to the Cardinals 2-1 in the bottom of the eighth, but I did want to give a Shohei Ohtani update in a hot minute, Dre. But we'll start out in the college football ranks. I know that you're not going to appreciate this one, but I got to do it. Colorado.

0: Giants will need both these guys and Thibodeau when Dallas comes to town week one. Chris Burnett with you here on SportsCenter all night. Back to baseball, Giants, Pirates. These two may have already been looking to the offseason acquisitions. Postseason not really in the cards for either club. Strong finish to this season sure would be nice, though. Pirates grab two runs in the first and will pick it up bottom of the sixth.
1: Here's a bunt right up the first baseline. San Martin throws it away. Mangum with a bunt base hit. And Cruz, who had advanced to third, will come on to score on the throwing error. The Pirates lead 3-0. Mayhem for Mangum.
2: They're going to call it a sacrifice bunt. No hit for Mangum.
0: That from Sports Radio 93.7, The Fan. Giants scored two in the seventh, but that'd be it. Pirates win this one 5-2. Pirates scored five runs today. None of them came via a hit. And with their win, the Pirates have won three consecutive series, tied for their longest streak since the start of last season. Marlins, Royals, Miami, the one with something to play for, just 2.5 back from the third NL wildcard spot. Just win. It's that simple. Kansas City, 8 back in the wild card. Clock is ticking if they want to try and make a late run here. In the bottom of the fifth, Miami up 3-2.
3: One on, one out. 3-2, Miami. And a high drive off the bat of Jensen. Back to the wall and gone. He's done it again. Carter Jensen's 22nd home run.
0: 96.5, The Fan. Jensen ties 1999 Carlos Beltran and 1987 Bo Jackson for the second most home runs by a rookie in Royals history. Jensen finished 3-for-4, a home run, a triple, a double, but a single short of the cycle. Royals finish off the Marlins here 7-3. We had the FIFA World Cup. Now it's the FIBA World Cup. 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
1: 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Giants scored two in the seventh, but that'd be it. Pirates win this one 5-2. Pirates scored five runs today. None of them came via a hit. And with their win, the Pirates have won three consecutive series, tied for their longest streak since the start of last season. Marlins, Royals, Miami, the one with something to play for. Just 2.5 back from the third NL wildcard spot. Just win. It's that simple. Kansas City, 8 back in the wild card. Clock is ticking if they want to try and make a late run here. In the bottom of the fifth, Miami up 3-2.
2: One on, one out. 3-2, Miami. And a high drive off the bat of Jensen. Back to the wall and gone. He's done it again. Carter Jensen's 22nd home run.
1: 96.5, The Fan. Jensen ties 1999 Carlos Beltran and 1987 Bo Jackson for the second most home runs by a rookie in Royals history. Jensen finished 3-for-4, a home run, a triple, a double, but a single short of the cycle. Royals finish off the Marlins here 7-3. We had the FIFA World Cup. Now it's the FIBA World Cup. 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

0: Hard. Clock is ticking if they want to try and make a late run here. In the bottom of the fifth, Miami up 3-2.
1: One on, one out. 3-2, Miami. And a high drive off the bat of Jensen. Back to the wall and gone. He's done it again. Carter Jensen's 22nd home run.
0: 96.5, the fan. Jensen ties 1999 Carlos Beltran and 1987 Bo Jackson for the second most home runs by a rookie in Royals history. Jensen finished 3-for-4, a home run, a triple, a double, but a single short of the cycle. Royals finish off the Marlins here 7-3. We had the FIFA World Cup. Now it's the FIBA World Cup. More when SportsCenter All Night continues. 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

0: Absolutely. However, we keep wondering, oh, Jalen Hurts, make or break, Nick Sirianni on the hot seat. Is there a possibility that exists that neither one of them are on the hot seat and that it's not make or break for either one of them? I mean, Jalen Hurts has been to two Super Bowls, won one, is a Super Bowl MVP, and outplayed Patrick Mahomes in both of those games. He has had a new offensive coordinator every single year that he has been playing football at a high level, but specifically in the NFL, because that's what we're talking about. He has been as steady as they come. Are there parts of his game that probably need improving or that the Eagles would like to see him improve on? Of course. But the guy wins, and Howie Roseman just told you that. Nick Sirianni, been to two Super Bowls, won one. He has a winning percentage that's 694. He's won 59 games, lost 26. He has a 694 winning percentage.
1: Very nice.
0: This guy went, and yes, things last year with Kevin Petullo, who was his guy, did not go well. And there's questions about, you know, when Howie Roseman puts people in place, is it better than Nick Sirianni? Doesn't matter. When Nick Sirianni is the head coach of the Philadelphia Eagles, they win games. They're a good football team. So are we conflating this? Are we the ones that are saying make or break because of past decisions that the Eagles have made when in reality, these two have it on lock in Philly?
1: I mean, Howie Roseman also watched Nick Foles outduel Tom Brady once upon a time. I don't think he can be fooled by a one game sample size, but therefore I also would like to note that Jalen Hurts has more than a one game sample size. He has multiple seasons. He has been to two Super Bowls. He has won one of those two Super Bowls. I would say that Howie Roseman is always five steps ahead of the trend, Michelle. And so that's where ultimately, if he sees the league trending in a different direction, he's not going to be afraid to make a move independent of what someone's winning percentage is.
2: Also, just think the Eagles just like hot seats.
1: That's
2: like, just they just like are a thriving in dysfunction organization.
1: They play like, in the NFC East. I feel like that's like honestly like par for the course if you're going to play in that division.
2: Yeah, they just know they just don't. There's just no comfort there. There's just never comfort. There's always a hot seat. There's always a thing like so, you know, like they're the couple that's always arguing, but they're just going to be together and they seem happy, but they always argue and they're just like next thing you know,
0: works.
2: It's like their 70th anniversary and it's like great. They argued the whole time and somehow they made it. So.
0: I just envisioned, David, when you were talking, like a scene from The Real Housewives where everyone's having like a beautiful dinner on the beach and somebody's like, remember what you said last month?
2: Yeah.
0: Just everything is perfect.
1: That's what they do.
0: Pristine, gorgeous. And then somebody's like, I don't like this. This feels a little weird. We're too happy. It's too calm. Let me drop this bomb in here. So that's what you're suggesting, that the Eagles, that they actually operate better when there's drama around?
2: That's how they do. That they function in dysfunction. That is the Eagles' way, especially with Sirianni, Hurts, and the way that they are. They function in dysfunction. They won a Super Bowl. They won a Super Bowl in the year we thought everybody was going to get fired before that
1: year. They got booed week 9 off the field against Jacksonville, by the way, in week 9. Before they came back to win that game. And then they won the Super Bowl a couple months later.
0: Well, the Eagles have won a Super Bowl. We're waiting for the Ravens, the Bills, and the Bengals to do so with Allen, Lamar, and Burrow. Does anything else matter? Does the regular season matter for those three teams? Does the playoffs matter? Is anything short of a Super Bowl matter? We'll talk about it next here on Unsportsmanlike.
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8: Why off in Toronto? $700,000 fine. A massive sinkhole in Inglewood, California right now. Kawhi Leonard, his acquisition by the Los Angeles Clippers, is now on the Mount Rushmore of the worst acquisitions in the history of professional sports on planet Earth. I don't even know what could compare to this. For him to come here and basically say, I'm only coming here if you get me Paul George, and then they do that, and the Oklahoma City Thunder use all of that capital and players to build what they have built in their conference, and then part, I guess, according to these documents, according to the NBA, part of bringing Kawhi there had a whole bunch of side deals. And you look at the amount of money it's for, chump change compared to everything else that's going on right now. Chump change. And look who's the chump.
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0: 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Yeah, you
1: know you better. It's Unsportsmanlike here on ESPN Radio. I'm Michelle Smallman, alongside Mia O'Brien and David Dennis Jr. Biggest East is mad at me, Mia, David. Because I keep saying that we have a long weekend because it's Labor Day weekend, and most people have a long weekend. They are mad at me because they do not have Monday off.
2: I do not either.
1: So they've been, Mia does not either.
3: She's going to be on this show.
1: She's going to be on our show right here on Unsportsmanlike. So tune in Monday. Catch me.
4: Michelle, no respect for labor.
3: Famously hates labor.
1: I'm not trying to dunk on you guys. I didn't.

0: you know, in Bristol, which that different energy, right? So Wednesday we have a game. Thursday we have a game. There's so much
1: college
0: going on.
1: College football Saturday, yeah, NFL like, Sunday.
0: I'm not looking forward to Sunday night football because I hate when the Giants play on Sunday night because it just agitates me the rest of the day. But like, check the scoreboard, homie.
1: You're not excited about John Harbaugh and Giants stadium?
0: I am, but I hope it wasn't I wish it wasn't Sunday night. There's a lot of frauds in New Jersey.
1: So you think it's because it's Sunday night that it's going to be problematic for your squad?
0: Well, no, sorry to cut you off, but yeah, like everyone expects that, like the Cowboys, you know, Canty, I think is going to put him in the Super Bowl when we do our bold predictions early next week.
1: Over the Rams, you think? Well, yeah. Canty's not high on the Rams.
0: Correct. So like you have to deal with that. Then like if they get blown out and you know, that game ends around 11:30 and then my alarm goes off at 3. Yeah, I'm going to be a ray of sunshine on Tuesday morning.
1: Is that what we're hoping for, gang? Morning. Pat, Cam, because I know you'll be there. Are we hoping for the Giants to just have an absolute disaster so Nuno's in a bad mood? Or do we want to kick off the football season with positivity?
2: No,
1: them?
2: I want Cowboys fans to suffer immediately. Plus, it'll make working with Nuno a little more palatable that morning.
0: Okay. Smalls, you were on Adam Schefter's podcast. You hosted with him, and he says, what did he say? Like, he expects this to be a really good year, and people like Stephen A. need to prepare themselves for what's about to happen.
1: You can't even get the words out. Your disdain for the Cowboys. Wow. You can't even get Nuno's fed
3: up. He's tapping out.
1: He's like, today's a wash.
4: He's ready for his 2-day weekend.
1: Oh, man.
0: It's like a day and a half.
1: Yeah, I was going to say like a day and a half. No, I was fortunate enough to fill in on Adam Schefter's podcast, and he, along with many others, have said the Cowboys are coming. They have said they're coming. Brian Schottenheimer said Super Bowl, Valentine's Day, L.A. I'm going to be there. Exactly. Gotti, the greatest offense there is, according to Dak Prescott. Adam Schefter said, I'm buying in. So that could be problematic for Nuno. Actually,
4: Brown.
1: No, I want Nuno in a good mood. I wanted him in a good mood to kick off the NFL season. Warren Sportsmanlike here on ESPN Radio.
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2: No, born in the USA.
0: Born in the USA?
2: The one that everyone thinks is about patriotism.
3: Which is not.
2: Yeah, not more. Yeah.
3: Most misinterpreted song of all time.
0: Totally.
3: Listen to the lyrics.
0: I think a lot of people don't have lyric literacy.
3: No. They don't have any media
2: reading
3: literacy.
2: I would say reading comprehension is pretty low in this country right now, but that's all right.
0: Do you guys have one to close it out?
3: I do. We're going outside of sports, although not entirely outside, because this person is closely tied to the Toronto Raptors. Drake announced a project on September 15th called Fear of Missing Out. If this is another
0: album... It's called
3: what? Fear of Missing Out. We all have FOMO sometimes.
1: I have.
3: If this is another album, I swear to God, he dropped three albums on the same day in May. We don't need four albums from Drake in 1 year. Like, enough already.
0: Shebang.
3: You dropped 43 songs already.
1: I have no fear of missing out on this album.
3: Me neither.
1: So there's that. I mean, it's probably going to be B-sides. Probably a bunch of B-sides that didn't make the cut.
3: Sure,
1: of the
3: but
1: first 50 songs.
3: Enough already. He dropped 50 songs in 1 day. We don't need another project. Go away for a little bit. Go hang out with Kawhi.
2: I was just going to say, is Kawhi going to be featured on the track? That's
3: what is
2: question.
3: Kawhi going to say?
2: Yeah.
1: Yeah, maybe.
2: And that'll get the people going.
1: Maybe that would be a pretty good intro. Maybe Kawhi has a production credit on the album while he's not doing anything.
3: Yeah, he got paid $50 million for it.
1: Yeah, maybe that's what's happening.
0: Dang. Dissing Drake, even though he had Shebang, one of the songs of the summer, along with Spend That, I would say, was everywhere.
1: Spend That is the song of the summer.
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34: Already Friday. Excited about today's show. Coach Pete is back. We will bring him into the fray in seconds. He has our number one. He's back earlier than I anticipated. Fantastic news. Top of hour two, Ole Miss Evie, the Angelic Tones. William Barger, former Alabama offensive lineman, was the starting right guard on the O-line on that 92 Gene Stallings National Championship team. And Brad Powers, all the gambling, hour number three. Communicate with this show. Love it. 615-844-5600. 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Texting is preferred there. 615-844-5600. On X, if you want to communicate by way of Twitter, which is X, at Bill Isking. And if you're like David in College Station, who's been working at the library there since 1980 and is a very good friend, email BillIsking7@gmail.com. Coach Pete, good morning to you, sir.
35: Good morning, Bill. How are you?
34: I am doing well. I see where Coach Pete had called me on Thursday, and I missed the call. My fault there. Called him back. And I didn't really know what he wanted. I didn't anticipate him saying, let's go tomorrow morning, but that's what he told me. So, fantastic news, Coach Pete.
35: Well, Bill, thank you so much. And, gosh, I sure have missed being on with you and all the listeners. And can't thank everybody enough for all the thoughts and prayers and well wishes. And I got to tell you, Bill, the Bill King community is one strong entity, buddy. And thank you for letting me come back. And, man, it's time to roll, especially after watching some of those games last night.
34: Yeah, let's go ahead and get into it. And, again, folks, communicate. Anything you've got, college football, last night's matchups, tonight's matchups, what's going on Saturday, Sunday, and Monday. Got to remember, we've got games all the way through Monday night with the finale being Doak Campbell Stadium, SMU at Florida State. But Coach Pete, last night, let's go down to Grant Field, Bobby Dodd Stadium. There was a lot of talk, including from me, that Colorado just looks downtrodden. They added Brennan Marion to their offensive repertoire, the coordinator, and they pulled out a game last night on the road in Atlanta.
35: Well, and it took them until, you know, the last 2 minutes of the game, which,
34: yeah,
35: that's why you got to keep playing for 60 minutes. But Brendan Marion made two big calls, I thought, on that last drive, and they were double moves by the receivers versus Georgia Tech's man-to-man coverage. The one was on a third down where the receiver was on the left, started to come in like he was going to run a crossing route left to right, and he planted, and he pivoted to the outside and Watkins put the ball right on them. They get the first. And then the touchdown call was a great call on the double move, the out, stutter, and up. And what a perfect placement by that pass, of the pass. And then to come back and block the attempted field goal after Mendoza hits the seam ball, you know, that gets them in the field goal position. But Colorado's defense under former Vanderbilt player Chris Marv, who is from Memphis, I remember him in high school, and Marion, I thought both coordinators for Colorado did an excellent job, especially in the first game of the season.
34: Now, I don't know what the irony is, but the person who made the play to end the game was former kind of trouble kid, Boo Carter, who's now in Boulder, but he blocked that field goal, which sealed the game.
35: I'll tell you, watching the replays, Boo Carter timed the snap exactly right. He's the end man on the line of scrimmage on the left side of the defense, and he's looking inside because there's a tell that the center gives. And before the ball is snapped, the center raises the front tip up, which tells you he's getting ready to snap it. And Carter, you could see, his head is turned, and all of a sudden, as soon as the tip of the football goes up, and then it starts, he gets a great jump. And here's there's a block point that you go to. On an extra point, it's 1 yard in front of the holder. You don't ever run at the holder and the kicker to get a 15-yard penalty. So you aim 1 yard in front of the tee, or excuse me, not, they don't use the tee anymore, in front of the holder for the block. On a punt block, you go 3 yards in front of the kicker so you don't run into him. Boo Carter timed that thing, and as he went left to right, he turned and bent to the football and did a great job of getting all ball and never putting the officials in a place to make a call of roughing the holder or roughing the kicker. And happy to see Boo Carter get that done for him.
34: I mean, he's a playmaker when his head's on right.
35: Oh, yeah. I mean, always has been, you know, and just sometimes a change of address is maybe the best thing that can happen for you. But, wow, that game, you know, the offensive lines at times really struggled on both sides. I didn't understand Georgia Tech's defense sliding the line over to one side, not having a guy from the guard, the left guard, the left tackle, the tight end, to an outside linebacker off the ball. And those running backs for Colorado, they're running inside zone, and as they start, you know, the left side of the Colorado line had blocked down, and nobody was filling. And so Brent Marion was doing great calling that inside zone cutback, and Colorado made them pay.
34: They lost Buster Faulkner and Georgia Dog, we were just talking about. They also lost a guy that I know pretty well. He went to my school, much younger than me. Jeep Wade left there to take the offensive line job at Nebraska with Matt Rule, but he's a Franklin, Tennessee kid. And, of course, they lost Haynes King. He ran out of years. And they lost Aaron Filo, who would have been the quarterback, who is now the starting quarterback at Florida. And right now it's a struggle. Now, the next question is their matchup coming up is Tennessee, which is going to be a lot more firepower than they just saw last night.
35: Yeah, as I'm watching that game, I'm thinking, wow, Tennessee plays these guys in Atlanta. And if this Georgia Tech offensive and defensive lines think Colorado's pretty good, wait until they see the balls. Because Tennessee may have the best offensive line in the SEC. And with the wide splits that Josh Heupel employs, making those receivers get on the outside of halfway between the numbers and the sideline and forcing defenses to defend the width of the field before the ball snaps, I can't wait to see what Tennessee does just offensively. I don't think they're going to show much against Furman, but I think Georgia Tech's going to have their hands full with Tennessee.
34: I got got a call, Coach Beat, I believe on Tuesday, from Dabo Swinney's right-hand man. He handles everything off the football field for Dabo, Woody McCorvey. I've known Woody since he was on Gene Stallings' staff in the early 90s. Hadn't heard from him probably 5, 6, 7, 8 years. And we talked about a lot of things. He's getting on a jet, and they're about to head down to LSU, as we know. But he brought up the passing of Kippy Brown, who he was close with. Steve in Oxford, Dr. Steve, said, Coach Pete, so glad you are improving and back. He goes, former Memphis State, at the time, that's what they called it, quarterback and Tennessee assistant, Kippy Brown passed away. Any thoughts on Kippy? Because you live down there in Memphis where he's from.
35: Well, he and I coached together.
34: Yeah.
35: Loved him. Absolutely loved Kippy Brown. We coached for Richard Williamson at Memphis State. I coached the running backs. Kippy coached the receivers. And his younger brother, Gerald, was a receiver for us at Memphis State. High energy, excellent teacher, great recruiter. And Kippy and I stayed in touch over the years. When he went to the NFL with Pete Carroll in Seattle coaching receivers, and I was coaching, we would exchange ideas and notes, and just absolutely loved Kippy Brown. And when I read it, I was shocked. I was absolutely shocked. But, you know, he was part of Pete Carroll's first staff with the New York Jets. Spent a number of years in the pros. But, Bill, Kippy Brown interviewed for the University of Memphis football job when Rip Shear got it. Kippy comes to Memphis. I'm at home. He called. He said, hey, I'm going into this interview. I feel really good about it. And will you come back? And I said, heck yeah. And the president of the University of Memphis at that time had told the athletic director, as he told him before he took Kippy back to the airport, Kippy said he had to get back to Knoxville because they were having a recruiting weekend on that Friday. And he told Fulmer that he would be back, but that if he got the job, he was going to leave and have a press conference on Sunday. Kippy gets to the Memphis airport, and the AD says, we'll be in touch with the contract details. On the way from the airport back to his office, the AD gets a call from the president who said, I just talked to Joe Paterno. You need to hire Rip Shear. And so Joe Paterno is the one that got Rip Shear the job. And Kippy stayed at Tennessee after that. But I thought Kippy was coming back as the head coach at Memphis. He'd already talked about some of the guys that were going to come back and be on the staff. And what a blown opportunity by the University of Memphis. There's no way they should have brought Rip Shear in there. Kippy Brown deserved that job.
34: Jordan in West Lafayette, Indiana. Purdue makes their debut tonight. He's going to be there. Says, welcome back, Coach Pete. Glad to hear your voice. May God continue to bless you, Coach Pete, and the Cordelli family.
35: Thank you so much. I truly appreciate all the thoughts and prayers, and it's just been uplifting, and I feel the energy. Thank you so much.
34: More Coach Pete after the break.

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5: 93.9 The Score weather. Today, a 20% chance of afternoon showers. Sunny and hot with a high around 100. Heat index values as high as 105. A heat advisory is in effect. Tonight, mostly clear with a low near 75. Tomorrow, sunny and hot with a high around 100. Tomorrow night, mostly clear with a low near 75. And for your Sunday, sunny and hot with a high around 100.
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10: The Braves salvaged a split against Washington on Wednesday afternoon as they topped the Nats 9-0. Ronald Acuna Jr., his 200th career home run. He's the eighth active player in the 200-200 club. He is also the fastest in Major League history, passing Alfonso Soriano. Sean Murphy with the hot bat. He had a three-run home run, added an RBI single in the ninth. A great day for Murph. It'll be a big game tonight, big series in Philadelphia. Christopher Sanchez will be on the bump for the Phils. 16-4, 2.52 ERA, 39 walks and 202 strikeouts. Chris Sale for the Braves, 13-9, a 2.06 ERA, 28 walks and 177 strikeouts. Complete game shutout last time out. Ace versus ace tonight.
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0: knows all there is to know about Johnny Five Star, and now you can too. It's Bill King.
1: The Mad Dog Noonan, Georgia, says, Coach Pete, first off, welcome back. We're very excited about college football. What are the games or the game will you be most interested in watching coming up, meaning this weekend?
2: Mike, thank you so much. Obviously, LSU-Clemson and Louisville-Ole Miss, which is being played here in Nashville. You can never count out a Jeff Brohm team. And looking forward to seeing the new quarterback that he has. Jeff Brohm and his brother do a great job of developing quarterbacks. But the other thing is Jeff Brohm always has a good defense to complement his offense. And then the other game, you know, last game of the college football slate this weekend is SMU at Florida State. Be interesting to see how Kevin Jennings comes back from the injury. But LSU Clemson, Louisville Ole Miss, and SMU Florida State are the three that really looking forward to watching. And obviously Notre Dame Wisconsin, I should have mentioned that one earlier. We'll see how this Wisconsin team they have to make progress or else Luke Fickell will not be there at the end of the year.
1: Andrew in South Bend says, welcome back, Coach Pete. He says, the Irish by a million this weekend. He said, I gave Father Tony my betting slip for the weekend's game. Go Irish.
2: Would you play? Would you play a 10-team parlay? Well, thank you. It's great to be back. But I just, man, I think Notre Dame's early season schedule is, you know, really in their favor. And it'll be interesting to see how much production that Notre Dame can get out of the new running backs after losing Love and Price. But as long as they have C.J. Carr standing upright, they're always going to have a chance offensively to move the football. One of the more underrated coordinators in the country, Mike Denbrock on offense. And the defense, the secondary that Notre Dame has right now, I think they're the best in the country. So Notre Dame, I believe, is going to win this one in a big way.
1: Jim in Jupiter, Florida, sending prayers to Coach Pete for him to continue to heal. Tell Coach Pete we love him.
2: Thank you so much. I can't thank you all enough. The Bill King community is just outstanding. Thank you so much for the thoughts and prayers.
1: Kevin in Mule Town, Greg Schiano should be tarmacked like Jack Crow and or like Lane Kiffin. UMass goes in there, Rutgers gets the ball, score 7-0. They're a 29-point favorite. This is going about like anticipated. From that moment forward, UMass dominated.
2: Yeah, they did, and congratulations to UMass. But I tell you, that quarterback played great last night. And some of the catches that the receivers made were outstanding. I was shocked, Bill, at how slow Rutgers looked on defense. I don't know what's happened with that football team. I thought they were going to be improved, but my goodness. You have to credit UMass for what they did because they didn't just win by a short margin. They controlled the game, like you said, after that first Rutgers score. It was UMass's night, and congratulations to them. And Rutgers gonna have a rough go of it this year.
1: Pop Watson, the UMass quarterback, originally signed with Virginia Tech. I know he's a sought-off quarterback, but, man, he's a good-looking, fun player to watch.
2: Tell you what, you know, the first pass he makes when he sprints out to the right and hits the guy up the sideline. I mean, that ball was put right in a great throw, perfect place. And I don't know what the Rutgers safety and corner were looking at, but when that guy's coming out of the backfield, you read it 1-2, the outside end, the split end, or, excuse me, the X receiver to the back coming out, and you just don't chase. And Rutgers just looked confused all night. I mean, that was and they looked slow. That, I am in today's game, as you well know, because you've been doing it all your life, you don't have speed, you're going to be in for a rough year.
1: We'll keep it brief on Rutgers just because there's so much out there to talk about. But, Coach B, after that initial drive, their offensive line was getting whipped. Dylan Lonergan, who's we remember from down here, he's originally from Louisiana, it was not impressive at all. Nope. Shiano's not a real emotional guy. He's a tough guy, but not real emotional. But I thought he looked lifeless. I thought the sideline looked lifeless. I thought the team looked lifeless. It was a bad vibe.
2: I totally agree. It was kind of like they were going, well, this is UMass. We're going to win. Let's get on to the next game. And that shows you why you have to respect every opponent you play. Because guess what? That other team, they have guys on scholarship. And in today's era, they're looking to go from UMass to a bigger payout with NIL and a bigger program. But you got to commend UMass for the way they played. And I'm like you, Bill. I was shocked that Rutgers just kind of muddling their way through, and it came back to bite them in a big way.
1: Max in Sewanee, Georgia says, good morning, everybody. Coach Pete, ecstatic to hear your voice back on the air. He said, I recently watched a podcast in which Jim Donnan was optimistic about the upcoming season for your alma mater, NC State. He said they have a good team and a favorable schedule. I acknowledge that they stumbled in that opener versus Virginia. How do you think, he asked, they're going to be doing going forward?
2: Well, they have a really good quarterback, but Virginia just, what Bo Prabula did to NC State, and what the Virginia defense did to the NC State offensive line, I think NC State's in for a long year. I was hopeful that this was going to be the year that, you know, Dave Doran got it going, but they just didn't look physical on both sides of the line of scrimmage. The offensive line was getting whipped, and that's a credit to Virginia. And the defensive line, they couldn't get off blocks. And Bo Prabula will bring some real excitement to that Virginia football team. And you got to credit Tony Scott, you know, after what he's been through as the head coach at Virginia. They called a heck of a game offensively. And the NC State defense just didn't really respond in the critical moments. So I was like Coach Donnan before the season. I thought this was going to be NC State's year. I was looking forward to him coming here to play Vanderbilt. But, man, after that first game, there are a lot of things they need to improve. But I always respect Donut. That's what we called Jim Donnan when he was in school at NC State. Donut. One of the greatest high school athletes ever to come out of the state of North Carolina, Bill. You know, he won the state tennis title his junior and senior year in singles when he was and then he was playing quarterback, was a heck of a basketball player. So I love Jim Donner.
1: By the way, some games Friday night as well. Miami at Stanford, these are later games, and then Southern Cal hosts Fresno State. Tons of questions for you. What did you see in Southern Cal in their debut over the weekend?
2: You know, they played with enthusiasm. They were juiced first game. But San Jose, you know, hung in there and did a good job. And I'm going to be honest with you. If there's a team that needs to be on upset alert, it's Southern Cal tonight. Because I think they have a really tough game to start with this weekend. So I look forward to be a close game. I really do. So Matt, I just think that Southern Cal better not be overlooking these guys because they can pull the upset. There's no doubt about it.
1: They're more equipped to compete than San Jose State. And I love Coach Kent, but that was a tough matchup.
2: Oh, yeah. Yeah. And Miami, you talk about, Marcus Freeman and Notre Dame, the theme for this team this year in South Bend is leave no doubt. Well, I think Miami's of the same mindset. Leave no doubt and let's get back and win the national championship, not just play in the championship game. And Stanford was a nice win against Hawaii for Tevada Pritchett coming back to his alma mater. But you're dealing with a whole new animal, a whole new beast in Miami tonight. And they want to show the country that this is a team that can win it all.
1: Craig from Myrtle Beach, who for about the last month has been driving. He drove from Myrtle Beach to Homer, Alaska. It took about 2 weeks. And he's been working his way back since then. And I believe he'll be at Ohio State for their opener on Saturday. He's a big Buckeye fan. Said, first off, great to have Coach Pete back on the airwaves. He has a very distinguished and robust laugh. He's jolly like Santa Claus when it comes to football. Always great gifts for the audience. He asks, though, ask Coach Pete, how long should Ohio State leave Julian Sain and the rest of the first string in the game in their debut Saturday against Ball State?
2: Well, thank you so much for the kind words. I appreciate it, man. It's great to be back. But in games like this, we always believe that you play the first half, go in at halftime, make the adjustments, and the starters should play the first two series of the third quarter. And then after that, you give your back, because you want to come out and see the adjustments that you made at halftime to see how your players responded. So you give the offense two series and you give the defense, the starters on offense two series, the starters on defense two series, and then you play your backups after that. Because you want, again, to see the adjustments you made. And there will be adjustments at halftime, especially in the first game of the season. And with a new coordinator in Arthur Smith, it's going to be interesting to see how many tight ends he uses. Arthur's an excellent play caller. And then how does he get the ball to Jeremiah Smith to get him open? And obviously Smith is the best receiver in the country, I think, for the last 2 years. So it's going to be fun watching this Ohio State team.
1: You know how hot it's going to be in all these games up there. Buckeye Brenda, who's going to be there from Cardington, Ohio, said it's going to be about 81 in drizzle. So they may be in ponchos up there while we're down here cooking.
2: Yeah, it's going to be about, 107 is what they're saying?
1: Yeah. Man. Georgia Dog, ask Coach Pete, if he were Lane Kiffin, would he have gone after the players, and now would he play them, and just for everybody, yesterday as anticipated? And that was many hours in court, and Sankey spoke for a while as well, or was on trial for a while. But anyways, they got the relief they wanted, so they are legally eligible to play. And I don't know what the plan is there. I wouldn't play him, but Coach Pete, go ahead.
2: Well, Dog, it's great to hear from you, man, and thanks for reaching out yesterday. Bill, I'm of a different mindset about this whole thing. And here, can I give you the timeline that I'm on with this?
3: Yeah, man.
2: Okay, let's go back to the end of last season. LSU loses 38-35 to Houston in the Texas Bowl. Those LSU kids know Lane Kiffin's coming. Either Jack Pyburn and all those guys, I don't have any eligibility. I can't come back. So what's my only recourse? Go to the draft. Miami beats Ole Miss 31-27 in the Fiesta Bowl. Those Ole Miss kids know, all right, I don't have any eligibility left. I got a new head coach in Pete Golding. I'm going to the draft. The draft then takes place April 23rd, 24th, 25th in Pittsburgh. None of those players were drafted. Seven rounds, those guys aren't drafted. So they sign as free agents because they want to continue to play football, right? Because they don't think they have any more college eligibility. So after the draft, you sign as a free agent. You go to your team that you sign with, and you go to OTAs. In the National Football League, the last day of OTAs was June 18th. On June 23rd, 5 days later, the NCAA passes the 5-for-5 eligibility rule. Why did the NCAA wait until after the OTAs were over, number one, to establish the 5-for-5 rule?
1: More Coach Pete when we come back.

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14: He doesn't know everything about college football. Yeah, he does. It's the Bill King Show.
15: Yeah, I'm not sure that promo I've heard it a bunch. I don't remember which hire I was talking about. I swear I don't remember. Coach Pete, anyways, you were talking about the court case, Lane Kiffin, playing players or not, etc.
16: Well, and then when you look at what the NCAA has been talking about, how long have they been discussing the 5-for-5 rule? For a while, right? And the guy who's the president of the athletic directors on this committee that passes 5-for-5 is the AD from Illinois. The president or the chair of the president's committee is Jerry Moorhead from Georgia. Now, they passed this rule 5 days after the OTAs of all 32 NFL teams are over. So now, Drew Rosenhaus, the agent down in Florida, has the tight end as his client. He had already written in to the contract that if the 5-for-5 passes, his client will have the opportunity to go back to college. How did Drew Rosenhaus know that? Before everybody else. So there is actually a paragraph in the contract that says the tight end could challenge and leave his NFL team. And remember this, none of these guys were drafted in any of the seven rounds. They're free agents. So if you have a chance to go back to college for 5 months, basically what we're talking about, September, October, November, December, and possibly January, and improve your draft stock for next year, you think you're going to pass that up? So now you want to go from being an undrafted free agent to being drafted. I'm so tired of hearing these people on TV go, well, they're going back because the NIL money is the most money they'll ever. No, they're not. They're going back because they're football players, and they want to improve their draft status. And the other thing that doesn't get brought up is five other teams in the SEC went after these kids. The one that really gets me is the kid at Texas who was with the Cowboys and the Browns. And he goes back and he's been practicing at Texas. And here's what I know from my time as a scout. When a free agent signs, you have an injury disclaimer. They have to sign that. Because if they get injured without signing it, that's pretty darn expensive, okay? Well, guess what? Under the NFLPA, the Players Association rules, you sign an injury disclaimer, that's basically considered a contract. So why is the kid at Texas allowed to play, yet these kids aren't? But I think where the SEC screwed up was when they put the extra rules in and said, we're going to sue Lane Kiffin and LSU. But they're not going to do anything to Sarkisian at Texas. So now, my job as a head football coach in college is to improve my team, give us the best chance to have a winning season, and make the college football playoffs. Why would I not go after these players who did not know they had an extra year of eligibility until June 23rd? Well, this is an NCAA issue. They knew they were going to pass the 5 for 5. Why couldn't you have done it before the NFL draft? And, Bill, look, you've made many business decisions. It's like I tell kids, man, on making a decision on college. Take a piece of paper, draw a line down the middle, put the pluses on the left, the negatives on the right. You think you're going to make this decision and there's not going to be any controversy or blowback? Who's advising these people to go, okay, this is good for the class of 22, but what are the consequences? Here are the pros, what are the cons? Well, we've got some – you weren't even thinking about it. Now, a guy like Drew Rosenhaus protecting his client, he goes, hey, we're coming back. These kids, they're football players. So they went through an NFL training camp. What's the difference between an NFL training camp and guys going to their own personal quarterback coach, personal training coach, offensive line trainers out in Arizona? They're working on technique, getting ready for the draft, right? Some of those guys never get drafted. So my point is I want to do what's best for the players, always. Always. Is it really right to say, oh, man, you made such improvement in this pro camp, you can't come back to college? We're talking about 4 kids, maybe 5, and it's for 5 months. After this year, this rule is not in effect. And all these kids want to do is improve their draft status. Mike Locksley from Maryland came out yesterday and said, oh, yeah, we talked about it at length about going after these 2 guys. Ole Miss wanted to do it. Kentucky wanted to do it. Mississippi State wanted to do it. But now it's Lane. And here's what I'm going to say, Bill. Think what you want about Lane Kiffin. This is one way you outwork people. Lane didn't break any rules. These kids didn't break any rules because the NCAA changed the damn goalpost. June 23rd, when the ruling came out. Bill, if you had two of your sons that were who thought their eligibility was up, signed as free agents, were in a training, and then June 23rd, you found out both your sons could go back to college and help improve their draft status, what are you going to advise them to do? Lane didn't do anything wrong. He outworked everybody. And for Dabo Swinney to say this is embarrassing, you know what, Dabo? You know what's embarrassing? Is you got a linebacker in the compliance office on 4 o'clock on Friday, the last day of the portal, at Clemson. And all the compliance people had to do was say, no, we're not releasing you to Ole Miss or releasing you from your obligation here. And yet the kid ends up at Ole Miss.
15: Well, Coach Pete, as we continue.

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0: knows all there is to know about Johnny Five Star, and now you can too. It's Bill King.
1: Clay here in Nashville, big Vanderbilt fan, says, tell Coach Pete welcome back. And he wants to know, do you see Jared Curtis trying to make a statement this weekend after Blaze Berlewitz starts? Because they do plan on getting him some reps later in the game.
2: Yes, I do. I think, you know, this is why Jared went to Vanderbilt, was to be the starting quarterback and not to have to sit a year, which he was going to do at Georgia. Behind Gunnar Stockton, but still, you know, a lot has been made about Berlewitz, but he's familiar with this offensive system and what they're doing and things like that. But what would have happened if Jared Curtis was named the starter and Berlewitz said, I'm out?
1: and then Curtis struggles mightily.
2: Exactly. So you're over there, and some of those Berlewitz people are going, wait a minute, man. We've been through this offense at New Mexico State. We've backed up Diego. We've done it. You know what? You're going to start an unproven guy ahead of us? Peace out, brother. I'm out. Where's Clark Lee then? So, you know, there's a lot of different ways to look at this thing. But I expect Jared Curtis to. And the other thing is these coaches know what the package will be for Jared. They're not going to give him the whole offensive plan going in. They're going to play to his strengths. And I'm excited for Jared to learn and do some things, get some good reps under his belt. And once we get to SEC play, it'll be interesting to see who's the starter by the time they start conference play.
1: Kevin in Muletown, and this is pretty good. He said, Coach Pete, Sankey was on the stand for 3 hours being berated by the LSU lawyers. How mad do you think he is at LSU? You know they will not get the benefit of any scheduling, ruling, refereeing, etc. This whole thing is not worth the headaches.
2: I totally agree, but here's the deal. Sankey added fuel to the fire by bringing an individual lawsuit to Lane Kiffin and LSU. So what's the response for the LSU lawyers? They have to defend their client. Sankey and the SEC brought it on themselves by announcing that lawsuit the day before he went on the stand. And then when the judge says, you know, you added these things, this looks like collusion. Yeah, it does, Your Honor. You're colluding against one school, and the other 15 are going, yeah, go for it, Greg, go for it. But nobody's saying, yeah, well, we had five other schools trying to get these players, too. It wasn't just Lane. I won't tell you, there's going to be more hard feelings coming out of this one. And wait till we get to Halloween weekend, October 31st, when half the schools in the SEC with that ninth conference game are getting their brains beat out, and they're going, wow, this season isn't going real well. Thanks, Greg. That one's getting ready to blow up in his face, too.
1: And it sounds like he is caving in the direction of the Big Ten when it comes to the 24-teamer, sending a memo to the playoff organization just with some requirements that he would need to agree. So I think he again is, when you had Slive and Kramer, those guys did not follow anybody. They set the precedent. This guy follows, and it's embarrassing. It's embarrassing.
2: Very embarrassing. But here's the thing, Bill. I don't know who he listens to anymore. David Cutcliffe, I thought was, you know, a trusted advisor to him and gave him good information. Retired. Herb Vincent's retiring.
1: Right.
2: Who in that office does Sankey listen to? It's like a coaching staff. Who's the trusted advisor on the staff? Sankey doesn't have anybody. And so, look, if I'm Sankey, I'm hiring Nick Saban tonight.

0: as special assistant to the commissioner of the SEC. Why would you not hire a guy who's been through it, seven national championships, and understands this league better than anybody? Why would you not hire Nick in the SEC office?
1: Well, my only thought there would be maybe Nick doesn't want that on it. Doesn't want that.
0: Oh no,
1: mess.
0: He doesn't. No, he doesn't, because Nick doesn't want to be the guy known as having the black hat on and making those tough decisions.
1: Right.
0: But at least have him as a sounding board.
1: Yeah.
0: You know, I mean, who is advising Greg Sankey on making these decisions? And again, the Big Ten is an 18-team conference. A 9-game conference schedule makes sense because that's half. There's 16 teams in the SEC. 8 was just fine because that's half. Now you go to 9. All you've done is increase the number of losses for the for the bottom half of that league. And come bowl time, how many fewer SEC teams are going to be bowl eligible? That's the math just never made sense to me.
1: Coach Pete, we're up against it here this hour, as always. Goes about 3 to 4 minutes. It's literally an hour. It doesn't feel like it. I blink, it's over. Coach Pete, you sound good. The first time I talked to you after the surgery, your voice was weak. You sound fantastic right now.
0: Bill, thank you so much. And again, I appreciate you and Michelle reaching out. I know Michelle's been through it. And thank you so much for all the support. And thanks to all the listeners. Can't thank you enough for the thoughts and the prayers, and it's great to be back. College football is here. Let's roll. Have a great weekend, everybody.
1: Do you have Jonesboro this weekend?
0: No, sir. Next weekend.
1: Okay, that's right. That's right. You told me that. Thanks, Coach.
0: Thank you, brother. Take care.
1: The angelic tones of Ole Miss Evie when we come back.

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17: I do have a very particular set of skills. Skills that make me a nightmare for people like you.
18: Angelic Jones of Ole Miss Evie Fridays right here. And Evie, we've got a decision to make. You and I collectively have a decision to make. Do we start with Ole Miss and Louisville, or do we just begin by dirtying up these airwaves with Lane Kiffin? Which one?
19: I you know what? You're the host. I'll go with whatever it is you pick.
18: I mean, because eventually we're going to dirty up the airwaves. I just don't know
19: eventually.
18: When.
19: So, I mean, we might as well dive into that if you...
18: Yeah, let's do that, and then we'll do the rest in a happy place, which will be the game coming up. Your thoughts on this colossal mess and what's going on. Yesterday, by the way, the judgment in favor of the players, that was anticipated.
19: Absolutely anticipated, absolutely. And at some point during the hearing yesterday, you know, it was announced that the SEC was filing suit in federal court in Alabama against LSU, Lane Kiffin, Virg Ausbury, Wade Rusa, you know, I mean, pretty much all the gang. So... I don't know. I mean, I've been told I've been told several things. One of the things I've been told was that there are folks who do not expect LSU to roster and play those two guys, that there's still just too much uncertainty, even though it's my understanding that the Baton Rouge judge yesterday, in the ruling said LSU cannot withhold those players from playing or because of fear of punishment. So I don't know, but I think the question now, it will go to federal court. The question is how quickly will the federal court rule on anything?
18: And I believe you pointed out Tom Mars, who is a established lawyer, particularly when we look at this world and what we're talking about, he feels like on a federal level, maybe the appellate court, what have you, eventually the SEC is going to win, is what he's saying.
19: Right. I saw he tweeted something last night about, when is the fat lady going to sing? That guy knows what he's talking about, especially when it comes to, like you say, the NCAA and eligibility and all that. But, he tweeted, I can't wait until we get to the part where the fat lady sings. So, I don't know. I was told initially yesterday evening that the SEC expected the federal injunction, request for injunction, whatever, to happen pretty quickly this morning. I'm not so sure about that. The same source says the SEC is not quite as sure how quickly that will be, but they really do not think that LSU is going to play those players. So we'll see.
18: I was thinking of a way to describe or term this, but this topic for Ole Miss fans has turned into a team sport, meaning they're keeping up with it like it's a recruit or a ball game they're trying to figure out the outcome of, right?
19: Well, definitely. I think definitely on social media they are. I tell you, the one person who doesn't seem to be is Pete Golding. Thank goodness. Pete Golding seems pretty focused on, I think Pete just wants to play some football.
18: Right.
19: I think Pete's eager to, let's spot the ball and just get after it. But at least everything that we spoke with him Monday at Ole Miss for his regular weekly presser, and then Wednesday he was on the SEC coaches teleconference. And again, I think Pete just doesn't even have, I think he's probably glad that let them be distracted, but he's not distracted. So
18: I don't need to preach to you about heat because you live in Texas, but at kickoff at about 6:30 Nashville time, Central time, it's probably going to be mid-90s and humid. Ole Miss practices in Mississippi, so they know that's more heat than we get up here. But it's going to be interesting. That whole weekend coming up, starting Saturday in some of these places like Columbia, South Carolina, Athens, Georgia, Tuscaloosa, Gainesville, Knoxville's supposed to be, Nashville for the Vanderbilt game Saturday is supposed to be brutal. So anyways, brace yourselves.
19: Yeah, I know. I think, like you say, Ole Miss at least has I don't know if it's an advantage, but it's certainly not a disadvantage that they practice outdoors in the state of Mississippi, because it has just, every day there's just been all sorts of heat advisories and such. So I tell David that all the time. I don't know how you played when it was 130 on the field. I just don't get it.
18: Well, back then you didn't know any better, right? It was bad,
19: right.
18: but if you were just, your mind was programmed to where, okay, well, this is just what it is.
19: It is, and it's funny, back then you didn't have all the cooling stations and things set up on the sidelines for all that. It was just old school. You just, like you say, drink a lot of water, I guess.
18: Now, back then, they said you don't drink water. If you do, you're a wussy. You're weak. We can't have that.
19: That's right. You're right. You got to suck it up and be tough out there.
18: Old Miss Evie. Now, I got to tell you, week one isn't this deep list of A-list games, and everybody pretty much looks at the Baton Rouge Death Valley as the game. It's Saturday night. Clemson's going down there. I have in my one slot Nashville, Tennessee, Nissan Stadium, Ole Miss versus Louisville. I think that's got a chance when it comes to good on good to be the best game.
19: I do too. You know, I think it's the closest spread of, you know, I mean, any of those top games. And I don't know what LSU is a favorite over Clemson. Last I saw, I mean, I thought it was
18: 10.
19: Yeah, I was going to say Ole Miss, I think it's fluctuated maybe 6.5, 7. Oh, David just texted me and said, and please let them know we played every game at 1:30 p.m.
18: Oh, right in the middle. Oh, man.
19: Yeah, they did, and part of that was because, if you'll recall, well, you might not because maybe you're not old like me, but back in those days, remember there was like, I think it was, you know, like Jimmy Carter and the electricity, like they couldn't use the stadium lights at night, you know, I mean, so I remember David telling me that, but yet in Baton Rouge, they always were able to do that, so David remembered that was kind of funny. But yeah, I think to your point, I think this game is the only standalone ranked game. I think, you know, both teams ranked. So I'm with you. I think it's going to be a great one.
18: Now, and this audience has heard me talk about this ad nauseum all week, but you look at Ole Miss, and we've talked for months about the best quarterback running back combination in the country resides in Oxford, Mississippi. But I'm going to tell you, Ole Miss, I don't think, and I know they've got a tough schedule, they're in the SEC, mm-hmm. and there's 9 games now. I don't think they're going to play a better running back than Isaac Brown.
19: Oh,
18: that they're going to see.
19: You know, yeah, absolutely. And I think basically Pete Golding said that earlier this week, talking about him. And he absolutely threw out there his 8.8 yards per carry. I mean, that was something that he discussed. And, yeah, I mean, tell you what, the Ole Miss defense is definitely going to have its work cut out for it. The one thing I think they kind of struggled with, if somebody were to ask me from last season, was, you know, at times they had some tackling issues. So that, you know, that wouldn't bode well. But again, remember the name Keaton Thomas, the linebacker they got from Baylor. I'm really looking for that kid to be a standout player. So we'll see how he does.
18: Well, and Lincoln Keenholz, the quarterback, is very athletic, and I'm sure they're going to run him a lot as well. Now, Brown is known as a passing coach, but he's going to do what he has to do. But back to Isaac Brown. He's a Miami kid, 3-star, mm-hmm. that wasn't real highly recruited down there. He'd be good enough to play at those places now. But last year when Louisville went down there, I believe on a Thursday night, and beat Miami, he had like 120 yards against that defensive front.
19: Mm-hmm. And I speak from experience when I say that is a very good defensive front. So I know, Pete just talked about, just said he's explosive, good in space, got top end speed to be able to finish. He said, I think he's, you know, one of the best backs we'll actually see all year long. And so the offense kind of goes as he goes. And, yeah, I mean, he's a very, very dynamic guy. So Rebels are going to have to get to the ball. You know, I don't know. Golding said Brown has really good balance, body control. They're going to have to gang tackle, keep edges, don't lose leverage. I mean, they're just, you know, they got their work cut out for him, them with him. Definitely.
18: The angelic tones of Ole Miss, Evie. Now, we've heard this could be Ole Miss's best defense in a long time. And when I ask you about concerns, you have repeatedly said the O-line. Is that developed into perhaps somewhat of a comfort level going into this tough opener?
19: I think so. Really and truly, the only question that there is, if you even want to call it that, is at the right tackle, just because it throughout camp, they were going back and forth between Two transfers, Carius Kern and Tommy Kinsler. And I think Kinsler has, they both have been fine. You know, some people have said, well, you don't think right tackle is very good. No, not at all. It's what Golding is saying. They both have done well, but it's just they've had moments of inconsistency. So, and then Therese Davis over at left tackle, a new left tackle, has done very, very, very well throughout camp. Pete, in fact, I think was the most surprised about him, the most pleased about him. And then the interior guys, the two guards in the center, are all returning. So they have a lot of experience there. So I'm not really, yeah, my concerns have been a little relieved in that area. Now, you know, I'm really eager to see these new receivers that Ole Miss has. Of course, they have Deuce Alexander back, and I think we'll see a lot, you know, a lot going to Deuce. But really eager to see the new guys.
18: Evie, safe travels. We'll talk to you next Friday.
19: Thank you. Have a great week.
18: Thank you. The angelic tones of Ole Miss Evie. There she is. William Barger, former Alabama O-lineman, next up.

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2: 93.9 The Score weather. Today, a 20% chance of afternoon showers. Sunny and hot with a high around 100. Heat index values as high as 105. A heat advisory is in effect. Tonight, mostly clear with a low near 75. Tomorrow, sunny and hot with a high around 100. Tomorrow night, mostly clear with a low near 75. And for your Sunday, sunny and hot with a high around 100. Your weather from 93.9 The Score.
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7: The Braves salvaged a split against Washington on Wednesday afternoon as they topped the Nats 9-0. Ronald Acuna Jr., his 200th career home run. He's the eighth active player in the 200-200 club. He is also the fastest in Major League history, passing Alfonso Soriano. Sean Murphy with the hot bat. He had a three-run home run, added an RBI single in the ninth. A great day for Murph. It'll be a big game tonight, big series in Philadelphia. Christopher Sanchez will be on the bump for the Phils. 16-4, 2.52 ERA, 39 walks and 202 strikeouts. Chris Sale for the Braves, 13-9, a 2.06 ERA, 28 walks and 177 strikeouts. Complete game shutout last time out. Ace versus ace tonight.
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10: William Barger, former Alabama offensive lineman, joins us on Friday. It's always good to hear his wisdom when it comes to the art form of football. William, a lot of talk about the heat, and Alabama opens up Saturday against East Carolina. What was the hottest, most oppressive humidity game you ever played in?
11: Easy answer. 1990, Legion Field, Alabama versus Southern Miss. One of the most interesting side stories in college football from the era that I played in. Brett Favre not only beat Alabama's ass, he beat Alabama, Auburn, and Florida State in the same year by himself.
10: So he was the quarterback for Southern Miss in that 1990 Heat game.
11: You know, it's one thing to get your ass beat, but when the quarterback was in a catastrophic car accident, you know, 3 or 4 weeks prior and is 2 weeks removed from having a large section of his small intestines removed via surgery and still is able to do that, and it's 133 degrees on the AstroTurf at kickoff, was not a very fun weekend.
10: Birmingham, Alabama, 133 degrees coming off the turf. Country boy who's country tough, just got surgery, and he's out there balling.
11: and to make matters worse, I was lucky to not be one of them. It was mostly the skill players, but Nike had sent us new turf shoes to try out that weekend. And for people that don't know, back in that day when turf was still a thing, you know, you had your dry weather turf shoes, which were basically tennis shoe bottoms, and then you had your wet turf bottom turf shoes that had little small knobs, you know, not cleats, but they did have rubber knobs for some traction. And it was so hot on that turf that at halftime, most of the skill players had to get new shoes because the glue in the turf shoes heated up to the point that the shoes were falling apart.
10: At a position where you're running.
11: I was creative enough to manufacture this into some sort of urban legend fairy tale, but I'm not. All of this really happened.
10: William Barger with us. All right, East Carolina coming to town. It's time to present the team, right? See what you got.
11: Yeah, and you know, with this being, you know, the heat situation, you know, and this is the kind of game, you know, back in the day that, you know, if a college head coach didn't feel like you performed up to snuff as a team, like in our situation on Mondays, and in you know, a heat game like this, you know, it takes a little bit out of your soul, and, you know, it takes a couple days to recover. But if you haven't performed up to snuff, man, you know, I think we had to do 12 80s on Mondays after practice. Well, if somebody in that big office wasn't happy, 12 could turn into 24 real quickly, and inevitably you've got some loafers that don't run through the line, and 24 turns into 30. So, you know, I know the discipline and the punishment stuff isn't in play really anymore, but you know, I think this is a game that Alabama really needs to, you know, put their best foot forward. The new revamped offensive line on third and ones, they need to be converted. After all the talk of, you know, making the front seven bigger and more physical to be stouter against the run on third and short yardage plays on that side of the ball, they need to win more than they lose. And, you know, look, I'm expecting college football to get glimpses of how good Keylon Russell can be tomorrow. But I'm expecting him, considering the kind of player that he is, it wouldn't surprise me if there's not an interception or a mishandled exchange between him and the running back. That's just the kind of the player that he is. He likes to. He's high risk, but, you know, that comes with high rewards sometimes, but it comes with big mistakes sometimes as well. But, you know, you look at the line, I see this as kind of a 34, maybe a 36-10 type game in a perfect world. But, you know, we'll see how it goes.
10: To me, Keylon Russell is like, in basketball, a scorer. And even if he's making some mistakes – and he's not quite as sharp as you want him to be in the moment, you don't stop it. You let him work through it. Mack Brown says, and again, I'm not trying to make a comparison yet, but one of the things early when Vince Young struggled, they had him so constricted. And Mack Brown said, I went back and I was watching high school tape. And I brought Vince in. I said, Vince, just do that. I'm going to leave you alone. My point is, he's such a good overall player, Keylon Russell. Just let him keep shooting his shot, man.
11: Yeah, I know, and I think you saw that in the final scrimmage where he, you know, put the exclamation point on being QB1. You know, he had five touchdowns overall. You know, the first three drives resulted in touchdowns. There was a pick six to Drake Kirkpatrick Jr. mixed in there. But I personally don't have a problem with this type of quarterback. You know, if there is a catastrophic mistake made, especially if he's got the capability of recovering it, you know, recovering from it, and making more explosive plays. You know, I think especially in a young player like this, let's not forget this is his first start, and he really didn't play a whole heck of a lot last year because he was the third guy. So, you know, I'm willing to go with some mistakes in this particular application, you know, as long as the explosive plays. And that's one thing I would look for tomorrow, in my opinion, is I think you're going to see zone read plays. I think you're going to see design quarterback keepers to kind of help him get into the flow of the game. So, it, you know, and if that proves to be true, man, he's as good of a dancer, prancer, Donald and Blixen, and whatever you want to call them, when he gets to moving those feet as he is a dynamic thrower. So I do expect him being involved in the running game with design QB runs and RPOs in the passing game being part of this game plan as well.
10: Jim and Jupiter said the ironic thing about William and your story about that season, 1990, playing Southern Miss Legion Field, is he said that same year, against Southern Miss, Florida State claims that at Doak Campbell Stadium, that's the hottest game they've ever played. Irony.
11: I remember it was I had such a rough indoctrination to college football. My freshman August in 89, there was a massive, you know, heat wave that came through. It came through again in 1990. I mean, it was so bad. You know, this was before people thought it was a good idea to soak in a tub of ice water. They would dump it. They would take us after practice and make us jump in the natatorium, the indoor, you know, swimming pool that was adjacent to the, you know, the college, the practice fields, excuse me. And, but, you know, I was in college, played college football for 5 years, and the first 2 years I was like, man, if this is what it's like, I might be able to get tight end again because I'll never keep this weight on, you know, running around for 6 hours a day in this mess.
10: I think this has come up, but I'll repeat it. Sam and Troy, Alabama, can this be one of Alabama's best secondaries? And I was thinking back to early, well, not necessarily so early, but that 2011 team that had Trey Kirkpatrick and Mark Barron, I think Ha-Ha Clinton Dix had just come in there, or maybe one of those Minka Fitzpatrick secondaries a few years later. Does this one have the ability, William, to perhaps join a conversation with groups like that?
11: I think it does, because I think both Xavier and Brown and Dijon Lee are going to end up being first-round draft picks. Now, what happens in the middle group? I think all the guys that are playing safety and nickelback, whatever Kane Womack calls them these days, will all be NFL players. But obviously the two highest guys are going to be those two corners. And, you know, there's been a lot of conversation this summer. You know, Womack's talked about the beefiness of the D-line and having two athletic inside linebackers. You know, it sounds like he finally feels like he's got the pieces to his puzzle. And it also sounds like it's going to give him some latitude and some different packages and stuff. You know, I think a lot of that's going to be predicated on there just being an adequate pass rusher opposite of Yonzay Pierre, but I do think this Alabama defense certainly has a chance to be the best of the Kane Womack era as the defensive coordinator at Alabama. But yeah, I'm not going to sit here before game one and say it's going to be the best secondary in college football, but I think that conversation has a chance to take place as we get deeper into the season for sure.
10: Mark in Montgomery, please ask William what he thinks the pecking order will be at running back tomorrow.
11: Tomorrow I think it's going to be Daniel Hill, Kevin Riley, and Trayshawn Brown. If they continue to treat Crowell, like Charles Jefferson from the movie Fast Times at Ridgemont High, and they just fly him in for the game tomorrow, you'll see a sprinkling of him as well.
10: Mark in Shreveport, Louisiana. Does William care? Wow. To comment on this courtroom fiasco situation between the SEC and LSU.
11: You know, it's such a double-edged sword. Me personally, I'm totally opposed to former NFL players coming back to the college level. You know, we've bastardized this game to the point to where, I mean, I've got former teammates that are just completely checked out and have lost interest. You know, that just involves the portal and the NIL stuff. We're not even talking about this nonsense. Do I look negatively towards Lane Kiffin for always finding a gray area to operate in? No. I mean, if you're going to expect me to win at a high level and my $13 million a year salary is riding on it, I'm doing the same thing. But, you know, it's just not my cup of tea. I don't think it's – you know, and there's precedents here. I mean, there was a similar situation on Alabama's campus on the basketball court not too long ago. But I'm not a fan of it. I don't think it's good for the game. You know, what does that say to the three or four guys on LSU's roster that these guys might replace? So, you know, I just think it sets a bad example. I'm against the decision, but I don't blame Lane Kiffin for going the route that he has.
10: Steve in Columbus, Georgia, asked William, since Brent Key's a former member of Alabama staff under Nick Saban, did he get to watch any of Georgia Tech last night?
11: You know, the reason why I didn't is because I thought a Brent Key-led Georgia Tech team would mop up the floor via the physicality that he tends to have in his teams. And obviously that didn't come to fruition last night. But, no, I did not get to watch it. I'll be curious to do a little research later on this afternoon to see how some of those former Alabama players did that you know, are on the Georgia Tech roster. But I did not get to see it.
10: William, I may send you a couple clips, but the poor left tackle at Georgia Tech looked like somebody poured concrete in his shoes. Literally, I mean, he had concrete in his shoes. Wow.
11: Well, I'm not going to say what team's website I was on this morning, but it was an SEC team that has no involvement in this game.
10: Yeah.
11: And that was the first thing that was on the website. Did anybody see Georgia Tech's left tackle?
10: Gosh.
11: There again, man, you know, when you're doing your job and doing a good job, nobody wants to talk about you. But by God, when the bright lights and the cameras are in the mix, man, if you're having a rough night, it kind of reminded me of the guy that, you know, I think they paid him $1 million. I think his last name, he was Auburn's left tackle last year, the year before, and kind of had the same problem, man. He would get three or four offsides and holding penalties a game, and about midseason it leaked out that he had a undiagnosed hearing loss. And I'm like, man, if I'm going to spend $1 million on somebody in the portal, you know, they're getting sent to the Mayo Clinic for a physical, and that's going to be found out.
10: You're right, though. If that left tackle was doing his job well, you wouldn't have a clip up.
11: That's right.
10: Very true. Very true. William, always a pleasure, sir. Look forward to all the games, and we'll talk again next Friday. Thank you. Appreciate it very much. William Barger. So much fun. The variety, and again, folks, we don't base the show on guesting. But the ones we put on, I think, hit 5-run grand slams. Coach P, Ole Miss, Evie, William Barger. And then Brad coming up in hour three. I get mentally stimulated listening to them. Right? I get it opens you up. Patrick, down in the 912. And he's texted us before, said, I coached down here in Georgia high school ball for 36 years. Listening to Coach Pete explain about the whole player thing has changed my mind. He was very compelling there. Now, I've had some people text me as well, didn't agree. And that's, hey, that's, I love the merry-go-round. I love it. Your opinion, man. I'm not looking for consensus. I just want to hear what you think.

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8: 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Hello again, everybody. I'm Roger Hoover. Here are thoughts from Alabama defensive lineman Devin Tompkins.
9: Let me tell you, like, Coach Clem, I was at SC with Coach Clem last year, so I already had the, you know his personality is one of a kind, so I like to talk mess to him as well. Coach Grubb, energetic guy too. Coach Womack, the same. And that's something that I like about, you know, being at Alabama. I didn't have, you know, some of the presence wasn't felt some of the time when I was at the previous school, but, you know, the coaches are into it as well, and I think that carries on throughout the players when they're playing on the field. So, you know, the energy from the coaches when it goes to the players, you know, we just go back and forth, offense to defense. And, you know, that's what makes the competitive practices that we have.
8: I'll have more in a moment.
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1: Brett Powers, top of hour three. CTO line. 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On X at Bill is King. 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Driving down the road yesterday, saw another message. Bill, can't find the show. Where is that at? Spotify. Last date's August 19th. So I clicked SoundCloud and gave him the link. That's where Crazy Charlie has it now. So I, Crazy Charlie, driving down the road, locked it up to my radio in the car, hit hour number one yesterday, could not have sounded cleaner. Could not have been more crystal clear. I thought it was perfect. So, I know, here's what happens. When something changes, it is an inconvenience. I get it. No, I understand that, but that's just where we're at. And it's there for you, Crazy Charlie. Post them literally after the hour's up. He posts them so you can be listening to hour number one right now when I'm later into hour number two, if you choose. I'd like you to be present live with me, but that's your choice, obviously. But sounded crystal, perfectly clear. Sounded fantastic. The host sounded good, too. I don't know who that guy was, but he was good. Jeff 2 in the 615 over in the Nolensville area. Matter of fact, Woody McCorvey, Dabo Swinney's right-hand man for years at Clemson, and a guy I've known forever, calls me the other day and said, yeah, Bill, my son, and I knew his son lived over here somewhere, but he said he lives in Nolensville. I was thinking of Jeff, too. And he was saying, yeah, he's on all the Little League teams here and just loves it over there. Lives over. That's a booming area of Wilco. Anyways, says clarification on the Bama and Florida State versus Southern Miss. Florida State lost to Southern Miss in 89. And that'd be Brett Favre, right? And Bama lost to them in 1990. Said the 90 Alabama-USM game, and that's what he was talking about, Legion Field, was Stallings' first game. He said, we watched it, he and his family, on pay-per-view. He said, I went to the Bama-Florida game the next week, and Bama also lost 17-13. Yeah, it was a struggle. And I don't know if a couple weeks later, third Saturday in October, when they went to Knoxville and pulled off a colossal upset, over a heavily favored Tennessee team. If, what was that, a 9-6 game? If that was somewhat of the catalyst to catapult, and again, that was 1990, and the national championship was 92. But I wonder if that was somewhat of a catalyst. If I recall, it still was a little choppy, even after that win at Neyland Stadium. Ironically, though, again, Jimmy Jupiter said that loss to Southern Miss is proclaimed, just like William Barger said at Legion Field 1990 against Southern Miss, the hottest game in Florida State football that they can recall, and or Doak Campbell. Now, again, that game in 90 was not Bryant Denny. It was Legion Field. You know what I'd like to do, and I'm going south, I have to go through Birmingham all the time when I'm heading that way. I would like to, I know it's not real nice, but I'd still like to, I've got memories of Legion Field, and I know through the years it's kind of been dilapidated, and maybe that's putting it nicely, but I've got memories. I was there in 79, first year I ever went to Legion Field was 79. I was there for the SEC Championship games, first 2 years, 92 and 93, the SEC Championship game was played Legion Field, Birmingham. It was Alabama, Florida. And then they moved it to the Georgia Dome after that. And it's been in Atlanta ever since, whether it's the Georgia Dome, now Mercedes-Benz. But I'd like to drive in there, just kind of drive around it. It's been a long time. I've been in Birmingham a bunch. I just never get over to that area. I know, it's probably not a lot to see. Red in Athens, Georgia. They play a football game there Saturday. In Athens, yeah. Against Nashville's Tennessee State University. Red in Athens. Bill, what we really need is for Crazy Charlie to get Jeff in the Borough on the line so he can explain to all of us in plain terms what's going on with this LSU litigation. Can you imagine that radio gold, Bill? I think my ears would start bleeding. I think that's what would happen. Bill can't do the show much anymore. He's deaf from that. That would be brutal. I don't even know what his angle would be on that, because he's a Kentucky guy. Who does he hate more, the SEC office or Lane Kiffin? Ags and Strohs. Bill, I think I missed it. What happened and where did Patton go? Patton's been gone for over a year, maybe 2 years and a half. Patton had wanted to get into teaching and got a job at Ravenwood in Williamson County up here, and he got married too. And his mom's a long, long time teacher, and he wanted to get into that world, and he is teaching high school. I don't remember which course it is, but anyways. And the couple times I've talked to him, he's very happy. I think he helps out with the broadcast of their games because he's does ball game. Remember, he went to Austin Peay and got his broadcasting degree. So that's what he wanted to do, and he found an opening, got it, and Crazy Charlie happened to be available. The timing could not have been better. So it worked out well. Yeah, but Patton still stays in touch. I know Charlie's talked to him some, and Patton's a good dude, man. That worked out well.

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0: need to know anything about college football? Consult with the Encyclopedia Bill Tanaka every morning.
1: Rodney down in the 478, which would be, what, Macon, Warner Robins, Milledgeville, that area, says, Bill, if LSU loses by some chance to Clemson, is Lane going to get a judge?

actually led. But as you can tell, I'm subservient. I'm a follower. You want to change that 24 to 36? Yes, master. That means Mississippi State can get in. We'll do it. No fan in the 863 down in Central Florida. Bill, I'm telling you, this opens the door for players to declare and get drafted or not to have the opportunity to come back and play in college. Well, if the lawyers see an opening here, which I think they probably do, you may have a point. Now, it came up, and it might have been you. What about a guy that plays for 3 years? So he's still got two under the five for five new rule. And goes. Now, again, those players didn't get drafted, right? But let's say he gets drafted regardless, and he's in August camp, and he doesn't even make it to game two of the preseason. He's let go. He's still got 2 years left. Now, I know a lot of you hit me up and said, Bill, once you declare you're ineligible according to the NCAA rules, well, that's not affecting these guys right now in the court system. Now, I don't necessarily like it at all. But that NCAA rule has been superseded. But are you saying, let's say it's a guy who's exhausted his fifth year. Could a court say, or would a court, I know could, but would a court somewhere, judge shopping, say, you know what, you deserve it. Go get you a 6 year. I mean, we got guys right now that are in their seventh year of play. Not a lot of them, but we've got some ridiculous stuff like that. Could that happen? Well, could it? I mean, is it possible? I don't know, it'll be very common. But could it? I think it probably could. All right. This is something I did not want to bring up. I was going to try and trick you guys. But at some point, I was going to face the music. Jack in the 615. Bill, are you on Labor Day? I'm expecting a yes, considering week one to review. And the answer is we're off Labor Day. Crazy Charlie is working 28 hours a day and needs some time. I don't blame him at all. And I'll admit, I'll make that a lazy day for me, because I don't work the hours anywhere close to what he does. So that'll just be a bum day for me. And we'll pick it up Tuesday with all the features of Monday and the guesting of Tuesday. And remember, I added Jay Book, and Johnny Crawford's back on Wednesdays too, starting next week. But Jay Book will be with us Wednesday of next week. But we are off. So just go ahead and hit me up. I'm ready for the bombardment. But that's okay. Being the host of the show, the slings and arrows, you have to be able to take. We'll be back on Tuesday. And then, once next week gets done, I got to head down to Savannah. I'm speaking Monday night to the quarterback club there. And a few of you said you're driving over. It is a members only, but I did get a reply from the quarterback club. Yes, you can walk up. It's a $50 fee to get a ticket. And I know Danny down in Brunswick, Tom in Myrtle Beach, a few people said they're coming over. Danny's got to go, north? Tom's got to go south to get there. But we'll be in Savannah. I will do the show out of Savannah Monday morning. I'm going to get there Sunday. Speak to the club Monday night. Do the show out of Savannah Tuesday morning, and then head back to the 615.
That's the plans. So.

You don't have to. Well, you can ask me. Bill, are you going to miss a show or two? Because, no, travel will not get in my way. I will do the show and then pack it up and head on back Tuesday morning. So we will not miss a show at all. Now, if I could figure out a way to do the show while I was driving back and get an earlier start, that might be dangerous. Let's not do that. Yeah, let's not try that. Okay. You hear the music. Go ahead and fire away all your gambling questions for Brad. College football. But you want to sneak some NFL stuff in there? That's okay. Go ahead. But college ball, all your gambling questions. Week one is here. No more week blue balls. It's week one.

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14: Brad Powers with us. 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Text 615-844-5600 on the gambling stuff for Brad and on X at Bill is King. I am Joe Sixpack. What does Joe Sixpack do when he bets? He loses. I'm 1-2. I took Brad's advice on Chattanooga a week ago. That was a W. I decided that Southern Cal would cover against their opponent, San Jose State. That did not happen. I was 1-1, and then I took Colorado last night, -6.5. That was a big fat L. So Joe Sixpack's 1-2 on the year, which is about where Joe Sixpack belongs to be. Good morning, Brad. Were you surprised about last night?
21: Well, I mean, certainly, I mean, one of the bigger shockers, maybe we'll see all season, Massachusetts beating Rutgers outright 29.5 point underdogs and dominating, not, you know, not just pulling the shocker upset, but dominating the game. So, I mean, you can go several seasons of college football and not, you know, come with a more shocking result. That's a surprise, even though I bet Massachusetts over their win total and Rutgers under. Colorado, Georgia Tech was a complete mess. It's bad football, but kudos. Colorado got a nice win there. That's tough on the win total. You know, Colorado, if you bet that, for them to win outright as a touchdown underdog. Boy, it looks like Georgia Tech's going to miss Buster Faulkner and Haynes King. So keep an eye on that. I mean, Colorado won the line of scrimmage. So, then, you know, that was certainly a surprise. But everything else, I mean, went pretty much true to form, you know, way deep in the weeds. Albany almost upset Buffalo last night. They had a second and goal at the 1 yard line with about a minute left. They could have pulled another shocker that did last night as well.
14: You were talking about Pop Watson, the UMass quarterback, a couple of years ago when he was heading to Virginia Tech.
21: Yeah, I watched his spring game. It was true freshman season. And, you know, pun intended, he popped on the screen. So he looked pretty good. Never came to fruition as far as his career at Virginia Tech. But, boy, he looked good last night. But, obviously he gets all the credit, and deservedly so. But, I mean, UMass had 5-6 guys that looked like ball players. A couple of defensive ends, two brothers played well. Both of their running backs, you know, hit the hole hard and caught the ball out of the backfield. They got a couple wideouts. They got a safety that played really well. I mean, that was a very competent football team that looks like they could make a run in the MAC. And speaking of that, I saw one sports book that UMass to win the MAC was like 250-1 entering yesterday, and a lot of books took it down as the game was going on. But last I checked, it was like 50-1. So 250-1 to 50-1 in one game.
14: The vibe around Rutgers, whether it was, and let's say after the initial drive when they were up 7-0, lines of scrimmage, Dylan Lonergan, the vibe was just a lifeless sideline. Now, Shiano's not a real exuberant guy, but again, let me use the term, the vibe was really bad.
21: I couldn't agree more. To the point where he's done a decent job here in his second go-around. I don't think he fulfilled the expectations. I don't know what their expectations are. But they went to a couple bowl games, beat Miami in a bowl game a couple years back. But this could get really ugly. They're at Boston College next week, and then they play USC. So, I mean, we could be staring at 0-3, and then the Big Ten slate's really tough. So, I mean, this could be a 2-3 win type of team this year. At best right now, and that might signify the end of Shiano's tenure. So, and I would argue that very dark days would be ahead for Rutgers, because I actually think he's done a good job just getting them to right around flirting with bowl games. It could be a hell of a lot worse in the new Big Ten. I mean, they could be a perennial 2-3 win team.
14: Jim and Jupiter, ask Brad if he thinks taking Louisville on the money line is crazy, or should he take a drug test and pee in a cup? He said, I think Louisville wins outright, even though they are nearly a touchdown underdog.
21: No, I don't think that's crazy. I mean, Jeff Brom's has more wins over top 10 opponents in his career than Pete Golding has games coached in his career. So coaching edge here to Louisville. First games, you know, there can be some volatility. We've seen enough. I mean, have you not? North Carolina over TCU, Colorado over Georgia Tech. Those are spreads were right around a touchdown. We've already seen those, and then not to mention the UMass game I just talked about. So I don't have a problem with them taking Louisville outright. I think there's some variance to the game.
14: Jeff, too, asks, Brad, how are you playing the Rams 49ers game Thursday? He says the game is being played in Melbourne, Australia. Kickoff would be at 10:35 in Australia, a.m. that is, and that's 7:35 here in the United States. This seems like a tough game to strategize with all the variables, he says.
21: Yeah, I mean, first gut instinct would be, I'll have to do some more research. That's next week. I'm just trying to win some college games here before we get to the NFL. the gut instinct would say under would be my preference to start it off. Obviously, the Rams are now by far the favorite to win the Super Bowl with Donald coming back, and the moves that, you know, Myles Garrett also getting him on the defensive line. But we've seen some money on the Rams. It's blown through three since it's opened. Now, for a while there, Shanahan had the best of McVay as far as the head-to-head, but that's kind of evened out a little bit here. For me, just right now, I lean under 48.5.
14: Brad Powers Sports. Okay. Late night, we've got some West Coast action. We've got Miami at Stanford, and we have Southern Cal as well. I believe they get Fresno State. Does either one of those games attract you from a betting point of view?
21: Yeah, they both do. I'm looking for some scoring. I bet the over in both. More specific, I'm probably going to attack team totals in both games. SC probably be my preference. I can get 35.5, as low as that, over the team total. And I can also get that with Miami over 35.5. I think both teams, I don't know if I'm wanting to lay the three touchdowns plus for both, but I do trust their offenses. I think Miami's offense will be better this year, at least more explosive. So over 35.5 team total for both of those teams, Miami and USC.
14: Your thoughts on Southern Cal's first presentation against Coach Kent?
21: Well, I'm glad you mentioned it. I think keyword there being presentation, because the presentation in the stands left a lot to be desired.
14: That's right.
21: Yeah, big time programs. Yeah, it doesn't ever look like that. I don't care what's going on. You can look at it. Hey, they were up 35-3 entering the fourth quarter and took the foot off the gas, but. I just didn't see it. I mean, I downgraded their power rating. I mean, when you're favored by, I always defer to the market. Market said they should have won by 38. They won by 16. I know there's some garbage stuff in there, but I don't know how you can't come away with that game and not downgrade USC a little bit slightly there. They're going to need. I mean, the backups are in there and struggle. Well, they're going to need some backups. Have you seen the schedule? I mean, they're going to need a lot of guys to play a bunch of snaps this year. And I question the depth. Not wild about the quarterback. I know that some people think he's a top five quarterback in the country. I don't. He turns it over too much. So I can tell you this, and I put my money where my mouth is. After the game, I went ahead and double dipped and went back to USC under 8.5 wins, which I had already bet.
14: A lot of noise out of Chapel Hill before their opener in Dublin, and then here in the last 36, 24 hours about Steve Belichick and all kinds of allegations. That aside, they look like a pretty well-coached football team in that TCU game.
21: They did, especially, I'll give Bobby Petrino credit. He had some stuff schemed up, especially for that Ohio State transfer tight end, Thurman. I liked what they did there. They made some adjustments to the running scheme that TCU was throwing at them early in the game. Didn't allow any points in the final three quarters. I think they got a couple dudes up front. I knew about the defensive end, but they got ahead a couple of interior players that surprised me. So, yeah, I mean, you got to upgrade North Carolina. Although I will say, I thought it was pathetic by TCU as well. If TCU's properly coached, you mentioned North Carolina looking like a well-coached team. If TCU's even average coached team, TCU wins and maybe even covers that game. So I kind of treated it kind of like the Colorado-Georgia Tech game last night. Yes, there was an upset. Yes, I'll adjust accordingly there, but I just thought it was a bad football game between both. And, you know, all of a sudden, I mean, I did take a big position on North Carolina under. Obviously that's not looking good after they pull an upset, but they got East by this week, then East Tennessee State. But then it's at Clemson, Notre Dame, at Pitt, at Duke. They got Miami, they got Louisville, they're at Virginia, look great. I mean, this could get ugly, especially with all the off-field noise already around the program.
14: This came up pre-show, but with what we just saw in Georgia Tech, and they host Tennessee next week, does that make that Tennessee line even more attractive? Because I don't know that they're going to be slowing down this Tennessee offense.
21: Yeah, I'll be anxious. You could have bet it last night. And, you know, Kula Sportsbooks, they were open up week two last night for a bunch of games. I can tell you that Tennessee opened right around a 9-point road favorite there. I'd be surprised if that's not over 10 now at this point. Obviously, Tennessee's got to play, but I thought the 9-point spread was fair, so I didn't bet it. I made a few bets for week two last night, but that one was fair. But again, if they don't adjust that and make Tennessee a double-digit road favorite, then I'll take advantage of that and bet Tennessee.
14: Even with Faison Brandon, but I think the expectations are, Brad, and freshmen are going to struggle, but the expectation is he's going to stuff the stat sheet.
21: Yeah, I mean, I'll believe it when I see it. But I mean, you could scheme stuff up. I mean, come on. I know young quarterbacks. So these quarterbacks, now that they're specialized and they got the quarterback, you know, coaches, and they go to the camps and whatnot, I mean, they can be a lot, you know, more advanced at this stage in their career than ever before. So if you have smart coaching, you could still dial some up. Hopefully the moment's not too big enough for them. But, boy, Georgia Tech season's already on the line now in week two. And when your season's on the line, you're going to be a double-digit underdog. That's not a good position to be in.
14: By the way, I wanted to mention this to you. Emerald Coast Listener, that's what he goes by on Twitter, tweeted me yesterday during the show, said, Bill, here's my travel schedule. I'm driving to Atlanta right now for the Georgia Tech-Colorado game. I'm going to fly to Northern California, and Friday night, I'm going to be at the Stanford-Miami game. Then Saturday, I'm going to be at the UCLA game, and then Sunday, I'm going to watch the Giants play baseball. How about that?
21: Love it.
14: I mean, wow. He gets to see Southern Cal, UCLA, Mercedes-Benz last night. Wow. All right, more Brad.

0: Brawley Stadium and Charles C. Anderson Field last Friday night were simply electric, and the Florence Falcons did their part as well.
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0: Now the Falcons go across the river this Friday night to take on the Muscle Shoals Trojans in the region opener. 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
3: 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Today, a 20% chance of afternoon showers. Sunny and hot with a high around 100. Heat index values as high as 105. A heat advisory is in effect. Tonight, mostly clear with a low near 75. Tomorrow, sunny and hot with a high around 100. Tomorrow night, mostly clear with a low near 75. And for your Sunday, sunny and hot with a high around 100. Your weather from 93.9 The Score.
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10: The Braves salvaged a split against Washington on Wednesday afternoon as they topped the Nats 9-0. Ronald Acuna Jr., his 200th career home run. He's the eighth active player in the 200-200 club. He is also the fastest in Major League history, passing Alfonso Soriano. Sean Murphy with the hot bat. He had a three-run home run, added an RBI single in the ninth. A great day for Murph. It'll be a big game tonight, big series in Philadelphia. Christopher Sanchez will be on the bump for the Phils. 16-4, 2.52 ERA, 39 walks and 202 strikeouts. Chris Sale for the Braves, 13-9, a 2.06 ERA, 28 walks and 177 strikeouts. Complete game shutout last time out. Ace versus ace tonight.
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0: knows more about the oblong spheroid than any man in America. It's Bill King.
1: Okay, Jason says, you guys talked about UCLA playing this weekend. He said, good matchup. He goes, both quarterbacks could be on NFL rosters. Jaron Kiwe Sagapulateli, and I always screw with that name wrong, versus Nico. He says, what do you think about that matchup? And those two quarterbacks. Now Sagapulateli is a second-year guy, played last year as a freshman, and Nico's in his fourth year. But nonetheless.
2: Yeah, I mean, I can make a case that it might be the best game on Saturday. Now, no one will watch it, I mean, because it's, you know, 10:30 start time on the East Coast. But, you know, when you take into consideration what we'll learn about both teams with them both having brand-new coaches, we take into, you know, consideration the point spread being under a field goal and what it mean to both first-year coaches if either one of them won. I stand by that. I think it's the best game on Saturday. I bet UCLA, we've seen a big line move. They're up to a 2.5-point favorite. I bet it, I think in January they're a 5.5-point underdog. I love their hire. Bob Chesney, I think, is the next big name in college football. I don't think he'll be there long. That's how much I think he'll win at UCLA. He's winning off the field as far as recruiting. He brought a ton of his JMU guys with him as far as starters. He retained a bunch of the roster already on UCLA. Huge coaching upgrade over to Sean Foster. I mean, I've upgraded Cal as well. I like JKS at quarterback. Luke Boy to me is more recruiter than tactician, so I'm anxious to see what he looks like as far as game management, clock management, and whatnot. But I still lean with the Bruins minus 2.5.
1: Jeff Perry, Georgia says, I'm driving from Atlanta back to Perry after the enjoying game last night and that ending in the Colorado Georgia Tech game. He wants to know, how has the new betting options like Kalshi changed your betting strategies, if at all? And at least so far, every time you get asked that question, you say, I haven't looked at it.
2: Yeah, I haven't dived into it yet. We'll see. I mean, I'm getting conflicting reports now. If you really pay attention to stuff, they got dealt, the prediction markets got dealt a pretty big blow, what was it, a week ago, as far as a ruling. I mean, now they're going to be, there hasn't been a lot of regulation with them. And, you know, if you listen to casino sportsbook people, they think it's money laundering and whatnot. So we'll see what happens. I know some people have taken a full position. They bought totally into it. Just because the markets are more liquid and they can get positions down on pretty much anything, so those people have like left the sportsbook industry and just have dealt with the prediction markets. I understand that, but I am not in that world as of right now. I've had to dip my toe in it this week because one of the places I work with, they only deal with Kelce, so I'm still learning, because if you read some of their odds, it's just percentages. It's not odds. It's a little bit new for me.
1: Speaking of the end of that game, it's 13-7, I guess. Colorado gets the ball. Their quarterback is Julian Juju Lewis, a former five-star out of Carrollton, Georgia, starting quarterback for Colorado. They drive the length of the field, call up some nifty pass plays from their new coordinator, Brendan Marion, and they go up. Georgia Tech gets the ball, drives, lining up for a winning field goal, and from right here, Chattanooga, a Tennessee transfer, known as a malcontent while at Tennessee, blocks the kick and ends the game. So, Brad, I don't know what my point is, but a lot of ironies there.
2: Yeah, I mean, a lot of, you know, the game could have went either way for both. Right before the field goal attempt for Georgia Tech, they could have scored a touchdown. Kid was running free in the open field, just got tripped up. Otherwise, they would have scored there in the final 30 seconds on a long touchdown pass. You got to give credit to I didn't think Lewis played well at all for most of the game. But when the moment and the brights were lightest, I mean, he performed. Marion called a good game, enough that to be called a winner. It's tough to take because it was so sloppy. I will see with Colorado. They got tests coming up. They're at Baylor. They're at Northwestern. If they can somehow pull another upset or so, I mean, maybe this is a team that I didn't think would go to a bowl game, and all of a sudden now they're going to be back bowling there, which would I would deem a very good season.
1: Considering at least the brief data we have from the ACC to date, with the way North Carolina played. And again, Virginia was in the ACC championship game last year, but it looks like there's sustainability there right now with Tony Elliott. Is that league perhaps deeper than maybe from a March, April, May point of view?
2: I'm going to take the cop out and say wait till after this week. I'd like to see what Cal does in a very competitive game against UCLA. Clemson against LSU, they don't need to win it, but I need to see what they look like. Louisville, Ole Miss, SMU, Florida State, a conference game. There's enough data. You know, Boston College against Cincinnati is intriguing. I need to see everybody play first. I will say Virginia, out of any team that's played so far, I mean, obviously I give credit to UMass. I mean, I've upgraded their power rating more than anybody, but we're talking contenders, you know, teams that can make a run at it in a power conference. I thought Virginia looked the most buttoned up. Makes sense. I mean, they have the most experienced roster as far as snap counts in their careers, but they've been the most impressive team so far, at least against relative. I mean, UCF wins by 60 and Utah wins by 50-something. I mean, I get that, but they're not playing anybody.
1: Steve, as in Dr. Steve, Oxford, Mississippi. Ask Brad about Oklahoma. They played tonight. Over 51.5 versus UTEP, and also Toledo plus 10 versus Michigan State.
2: I'm not involved on the UTEP-Oklahoma game. I mean, they got Michigan on deck. What are they going to want to show? I don't. That's a major question for me. When you got a big game like that on deck, I mean, you're laying 41.5. It's a pass for me. I don't like UTEP this year, though. The other game intrigues me a little bit more. We've seen some back and forth in the market big time. Toledo took a ton of money. Got down to 9.5, and then we saw some recent buyback on Michigan State where you can get 10. Look, if you're going to bet Toledo, make sure you bet at a 10.5. Shop. Don't bet at a 10 because, you know, those are the games that ultimately, you know, the turns a win into a push. And that, you know, over the course of a season, and that's mainly the difference between the pros and the Joes. So I don't mind, you know, Toledo at plus 10.5. But if you're going to ask me this question 2 days ago when it was Michigan State minus 9.5, I'd have probably said I lean Michigan State. I think 10's a fair number.
1: Kevin in Muletown asked Brad, he says, I like the over in the San Jose State Eastern Michigan game tonight. What is Brad's opinion?
2: The over is 56.5. I mean, yeah, San Jose State moved the football, and people are like, oh, it's against the SC backups. Well, yeah, I think that's a good data point because talent level, they're going to be facing equivalent of backup, the USC's backups compared to the rest of the schedule. They're not going to see, you know, USC starters. So Luke Weaver did a really good job at quarterback there. So they'll move the football. Eastern Michigan had a nice opener. They got an experienced quarterback in Noah Kim that played well in the opener. I don't hate it. The market's agreed. I do think you're taking the worst of the number at this point when it opened 53.5 and blew through what we call, I mean, the most key number in totals for college football is 55. Blew through that. So that would be concerning for me that you're taking the worst of the number. I did bet San Jose State in this game. I think plus 3 or better is good. I wouldn't be surprised if they won the game outright.
1: All right. This is good. Richie in Gainesville. I'm going to read this, Brad, and it's very confusing, but you'll know what he's trying to get at, and then I want you to put it in layman's terms here. Richie said, guys, I'm just going to tell you, I'm new to this, so I'm apologize if I frustrate you with this question. He goes, because I know everybody in this audience is more fluent in this area. He said, I've been struggling making bets. He said, my question, if Georgia is minus 10, and let's say UMass is plus 10, if I think Georgia wins but not by more than 10, do I put that on the UMass plus 10, or if I think Georgia wins by more than 10, do I put that on Georgia minus 10? Anyways, and he goes on, and again, Richie's just trying to understand things. Brad, I think you know what he's trying to ask. Just explain it.
2: Yeah, if you think Georgia's going to win by more than 10, you're going to take Georgia minus 10. If you think Georgia wins but they don't win by 10, you're going to take their opponent, UMass, plus 10. So from the sounds of it, I would dip my toe in the water and wouldn't be betting too much. And sometimes before you even place a bet, make sure you got the lingo down, make sure you got the vernacular down before you place any bet. Otherwise, I mean, it could cause some issues. But generally speaking, that's what that means. If you think the team's going to win, the favorite in the game is going to win by more than 10, you're laying minus 10. If you think they won't, you're betting the underdog plus. So underdogs plus, favorites minus.
1: Very well put. Yeah, very, very well put. And in the stock market world, they say paper trade, meaning don't use your money, strategize, make a trade, and then watch and learn how it goes. The only problem with that is, Brad, and we'll apply this to our conversation, which on Fridays is about betting. Paper trading is fine. Paper trading slash in the betting world is fine. The only problem is you do not have the real-time emotional makeup of risking your money. You know it's fake. And to me, that's kind of like practice football versus real game, real scoreboard, real crowd, right? It's not the same.
2: I could not have said it better. I think sometimes, even if it's a really small amounts wagering, you have a totally different mindset than zero. I mean, what if you, even if it's $20, five, whatever you think. I mean, sometimes I tell people just, you know, have something on it and you can learn. And if you really truly value money and don't want to lose, there's nothing that you know, gets you to learn quicker than losing your own hard-earned cash. And at least that's how it's been for me. So, yeah, I don't care if it's $5, $20, or $500. Having some skin in the game makes you a little bit more focused. I can tell, at least that's been my experience.
1: Now, this is not a suggestion you do this, but let me take this to another level. In the trading world, and you could say the same about the betting world, I have read through the years guys say, I lost $50,000 my first year, and now they're doing really well. And again, not my suggestion, but you know what their explanation is, and it is very plausible, and I agree with it. If you end up learning, that's the cost of the education. You know, you go to school to get a degree, and some people apply that degree to their job. That degree costs money, right? Well, the same in the trading world or the betting world. If you stick with it and you end up good at it, that was the cost of the education.
2: I agree.
1: You know,
2: that unfortunately, sometimes in the betting world, people have early success.
1: Oh,
2: and that's a mirage. So I see that actually more often than not.
1: Early success in betting is dangerous as all bleep. Oh,
2: great.
1: same in the trading world. It's exact same. Now, I guess the flip side of that's the cost of the education would be, most people get wiped out and they never figure it out. That's the sad part.
2: I would agree. Most people then, once they lose that initial, they wave their hands. It's the, you know, the depictions where the guy's digging for diamonds and he comes up short. That's usually the case. I mean, they give up before, you know, that reward starts kicking in.
1: Well, and frankly, Brad, in most of those cases, they need to give up.
2: Yeah, I would agree.
1: You know?
2: I would say, I mean, right now with legalization, I would argue that 90% of people that are betting shouldn't be betting. Or at the very least, it should be just recreation only. They should treat it just like, you know, an expense, like they're going out to dinner or going out to the movies, and just treat it for entertainment purposes only. But obviously, most people are not thinking like that when they're making bets.
1: Richie just says, thanks, guys. I only bet a buck or two. That's smart. Yeah, keep it small, but make sure you have that feeling of, okay, I'm risking, and see how it works out. But, yeah, and be smart about it. I think Richie, through the years, who communicates with the show, seems like a smart guy, so I'm sure he will handle it well. Brad, I don't think we've talked Clemson and LSU yet. If we have, it skipped through my mind. Saturday night, the Baton Rouge Death Valley. Man, on paper, it looks like a mismatch. But again, I'm Joe Sixpack.
2: Yeah, I'm anxious to see where this one goes on Saturday because, I mean, that's when Joe Sixpack gets involved. And I agree with you. I think they want to lay the points with LSU.
3: Yeah.
2: Anything above 10, I'll take Clemson. I bet both sides of the game. So just playing numbers, late 8.5, took 12.5, think it'll close in between the two numbers. And that's kind of where we're dead center in the game. So just because it's the biggest game of the week doesn't mean it's the best value bet. My opinion is there's too much roster turnover for LSU, at least in game one of year one, to have some high confidence. And I think Dabo, generally speaking, I'm down on the program. I mean, there's a reason why the win total is only 7.5, but I think this is more of Dabo's wheelhouse when everybody's, you know, giving up on him. I just go back a couple years ago when they were having a tough stretch of the season, and he has that Tyler from Spartanburg rant, and then they beat Notre Dame and win the rest of their games that season. Not saying they'll beat LSU, but I think he relishes in the big underdog role.
1: Few more minutes of Brett as we continue.

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3: Westwood One Sports presents this special tennis update. Third round action is underway, and the 3-seed Jessica Pegula already in trouble at Arthur Ashe Stadium. She lost the first set 6-1 to Canadian Layla Fernandez in just 31 minutes. They're on serve early in the second. Meanwhile, two-time defending champ Aryna Sabalenka is up a set on Kamila Rahimova. They're on serve in the second. Carlos Alcaraz is on the schedule today, also Tommy Paul. Meanwhile, a loaded night session starting with the Williams sisters in round one of doubles. They've teamed up for two U.S. Open titles, 1999 and 2009. Serena's back in Flushing Meadows for the first time since 2022, and their opponents, Maya Joint and Chan Hao Ching. Joint is the one who spoiled Serena's return to singles at Wimbledon in July. Serena hurt her knee late in the match and had to withdraw from the doubles. Francis Tiafoe and Ben Shelton also play tonight. With this tennis update, I'm Brad Heller, Westwood One Sports.
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0: doesn't know everything about college football. Yeah, he does. It's the Bill King Show.
1: Matt Smith right here in the 615 says, I want to get ahead of something because it might get buried next week. He asked Brad, the Alabama-Kentucky game next Saturday. He goes, what do you think about that? And is which game is Alabama's biggest hurdle to being 5-0 before they get Georgia?
2: You know, I bet that game last night. FanDuel opened the Alabama 8.5. I like the 8.5. I just, you know, that's a lot asking Kentucky in game two of a new coach. I think Alabama should be laying at least 10.5 in that game. That's where my numbers are at. Toughest game, probably South Carolina, just from personnel, even though that game's at home. It's close. I mean, I have Alabama only favored by 9 there. At Mississippi State, that I have that game right around Alabama favored by 10. So all those games, Alabama's a clear favorite, right around 10 points. And they should win, but they're not, none of them are layups. But my expectation is Alabama should be 5-0, and I would say it'd be disappointing if they weren't heading into the Georgia game.
1: You were talking about Louisville and Ole Miss earlier, but Hawkeye Jason said Jeff Brohm is 37-15 against the spread, which is 71.2% in his career when his team is listed as an underdog. He's 11-4 when catching 7 or more points and 8-4 against the spread in season opening games. And he's got some pretty good personnel. So, Brad, I think a few years ago you said you got away from all the stats and everything like those, but it's still impressive on his resume.
2: Oh, no question. I mean, when you have somebody that's got, I'm big on the big sample size. So 37-15 is a big enough sample size. And just generally speaking, I mean, I've watched enough football to know that Jeff Brohm's teams play better in the underdog role than they do in the favorite role. So, I don't think those are worth zero when you have that kind of data. So, yeah, I obviously it always comes down to the number for me. What's my power rating say? What's the number on the game? I think, Louisville at 7 or more would be attractive. And I have that. It's another game where I bet both sides. I laid 4.5 with Ole Miss. I took 8.5 with Louisville. I expect the number to close right in the middle, and that's where we're at.
1: All right, I got a Joe six-pack game for you, and then John in L.A., Los Angeles, has that game for you. Joe six-pack's question is, Indiana's playing North Texas. I think they're laying 40-something, and you can let me know what the number is. North Texas has been decimated. They lost their coach, their star quarterback, maybe the best freshman running back in the country a year ago, to Stillwater, Oklahoma. Joe Sixpack wants to lay like 46 points. First of all, what's the number?
2: It's 40.5. tough for me to bet that. And in fact, Indiana's gotten off slow starts the last few years, even under Cignetti. I think 31-7 over FIU and 27-14 against Old Dominion last year. That doesn't scream, hey, I want to run and bet late 40 with a new quarterback. I did bet over, and that was about a month ago I bet the over. And I would say a really sharp group bet over yesterday, kicking it up from like 54.5, 55.5, all the way up to 57.5 in some spots. So pay attention to the market. You don't have to know much, but pay attention to moves as limits open up. I'm going to lean over in the game. If you shop real hard, you can still find a 55.5, 56 out there.
1: And Brad calls that, and I guess it's an industry term, but Brad calls that, that's when the line moves with you, for you, however you term it.
2: Yeah, I always say with you is you bang the bat and the market's moving with you, so it's going according to plan. When it's against you, it means that, you lay 10 and now the market's 9. Well, that's against your bet that the market and the line moved against you. So that's not what you want.
1: John in Los Angeles asked Brad his thoughts on Liberty versus James Madison. He said, I kind of like Liberty. I think James Madison might be overvalued after losing their coach and a bunch of players.
2: I haven't bet the game. I think it's a really good game. It might be the best group of six game on Saturday. Both are favorites in their respective conferences. Liberty is the favorite in Conference USA. JMU, even with all the roster turnover and the new coach and Billy Napier, they're still the favorites in the Sun Belt. JMU's favored by 6, 6.5. hasn't moved all summer. It's been six and a half all summer. I think it's a fair number. I'm not betting. I pass. I mean, and I'm a guy that's probably got action on half the games, but, you know, if you don't think you got a good angle and you don't, your numbers aren't showing value, you got to be afraid. You don't need to have action on every game. But we'll learn a lot about both.
1: Jeff, too, because I know this is outside the scope, but would Brad be willing to just give us an example of his best ever single week from a winning percentage and just the opposite, maybe the worst week?
2: I've probably had some like 60. I'm always with volume. I mean, because anybody can go, oh my God, I went 8-2 or something like that, or 2-8. But I refer to, you know, the last 5-6 years when I've had 50 to 100 bets a week. I mean, I've had some weeks where I've been right around 40, 42%, which is, it doesn't sound terrible, but it's terrible when you're making that many bets. And then on the opposite end, I've had weeks where I've hit 65% or so. And again, that's heavy volume. That'd be like a 65 and 35 type of week.
1: I don't know how many people know. Betting that many games for me would be impossible. I could not mentally. It wouldn't be that I wouldn't bet enough to hurt myself. So it wouldn't be that part. But just keeping up with it from that angle would be too overwhelming for me. I'm Brad. If I have 3 bets, I feel like I'm overwhelmed. You may have 100.
2: I feel less pressure because one singular right. game is yep. you know. I mean, the most pressure I feel is that whatever I give out picks-wise. But as far as my own bankroll, I mean, that's no sweat. I mean, yeah, I want to win. But if you have an edge on the market, and typically in a lot of those games, I'm going to have the best of the number. I mean, you just whatever the results are, they are. And I prefer to have, you know, I think in the long run, you'll have more good weeks than bad weeks.
1: Brad, have a great weekend. Tell everybody how they get your info.
2: Yeah, bradpowers.com. Make sure anything that you purchase to get 10% off, you type in the promo code BillKing.
1: See you next week, sir.
2: Take care.

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5: 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It's Bill King.
6: Jeff, driving back to Perry, Georgia from Atlanta. And again, this comes up multiple times every day, and I want it to. It means you're trying to find the show. So I appreciate it. Bill, I used to be able to listen to your show after the fact through Spotify. Doesn't look like the episodes are there anymore. It's now on SoundCloud. So go to SoundCloud, and I can get you a link after the show. But just go to SoundCloud and type in Charlie Saunier, his name, Charlie, and then S-A-U-N-I-E-R. It'll take you right to the shows. Matter of fact, yesterday, driving down the road, I did something I typically don't do. I clicked in where Charlie linked it and pulled up hour one, listened to about 10 minutes of it. Sounded incredible. Sounded clean, crisp. Everything about it was good. So everything is now on SoundCloud, no longer on Spotify. I won't waste a lot of time on it, but Spotify is not an option. It was where we were previously when somebody else set it up, and that's not where we are today. So if I can get everybody to go to SoundCloud, that's where it's going to be. And it's up there, and at Spotify, not only do we have some issues, but it's a whole lot of hoop jumping, too, just to meet their what they demand. So anyways, I won't waste your time on that, but SoundCloud is where to go for that. And again, sometimes there is an inconvenience or two, and I apologize for that. Kirkland, Macon, Georgia. Bill, was that Colorado game on the road a big shocker, or does it say Tech is going to suck? Asking for a Bulldog fan, question mark, Bill, go Dogs. I think it was a surprise. I didn't anticipate Colorado winning that game. I didn't know that it would be so not pointy as well. And overall, Brent Key's a really good coach. This might be a tough year. They got Tennessee coming in there a week from

a year ago, transfer from Notre Dame. Sanders is highly thought of as a young tackle as anybody in the country. Receivers that a year ago both went over 800 yards, an over 1,000 yard running back, and again, a young quarterback. And a defense that's being completely rebuilt, but they think stable. So that's something to look at a week out. Tennessee looks like they're going to be a team that has a lot of firepower coming up. Now, what does that mean, bigger picture? I think they're probably about an 8-4 team, so I'm not trying to bloviate here too much, but I think this 8-4, if Tennessee achieves it, will be prettier than a year ago, and the look into the future will be better. Tom says, I've had to miss most of the show, but I did get a discount for the Holiday Inn Resort in Fort Walton Beach. Now, that is for commitments next May. And he said, I'm going to post the link later this afternoon when I get things to slow down at work. So I look forward to that, and we will retweet that. That event is expected to be May 13th, which I think is a Thursday. It's always on a Thursday. And then Friday, Saturday, golf tournament's Friday, Saturday, and then Sunday is when the event's over. We usually get up early Sunday, 6 a.m., and head on back to the 615. I love that trip. I cannot say enough good things about that trip. Absolutely love it. So much fun. And my son, who's finishing up his pediatric residency up east, will be done with that and can make it down because he loves playing in that golf scramble. He loves it. So, appreciate Tom and all his work and Georgia Dog and everybody involved in that. By the way, Tom's coming down to Savannah for the Savannah Touchdown Club. I speak there Monday, September 14th. So, a week from this upcoming Monday will be an incredibly gorgeous Savannah, GA, baby. Love it. Love it. Fun trip. Oh, Coach Pete said, tell everybody down there. Coach Pete spoke there last year and said to tell everybody down there in Savannah, hello. Lots and lots of fun. Oh, so you got it? Okay. So, Jeff, you got the link there. Appreciate that, Jeff. And thank you for listening very much. We're going to have to wrap it up. Oh, by the way, I'm going to be on in just a few minutes right here, as I'll talk some college football with John Burton and Crazy Charlie, as they want to get things kicked off for their show as well. We will be around just in a couple of minutes after you hear the news break. Now, all the stations down the line won't be carrying it, but on WNSR, you'll hear me talking some college football here in just a couple of minutes with the guys. Looking forward to that. Hey, you can text me after the show as well on the text line, 615-844-5600. Have a fantastic weekend, y'all.

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6: Thomas Edison had trouble hearing. In fact, he said he had not heard a bird sing since he was 12. But in 1877, he was working with sound. He was trying to improve the telephone and wondered whether a machine could catch a voice and play it back for him. So his team built a small device with a cylinder, a little tinfoil, and a needle. He spoke into it as the needle scratched. It worked. On its anniversary, decades later, he described what he said.
8: The first words I spoke in the original phonograph. A little piece of practical poetry. Mary had a little lamb, its feet were white as snow, and everywhere that Mary went, the lamb was sure to go.
6: Edison called the phonograph his baby, and it made him famous worldwide. On that note, I'm James A. Brown, and as always, be well.
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10: 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Kevin Harlan and Hall of Fame quarterback Kurt Warner will call the action from Seattle. 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
14: 93.9 The Score weather. Today, a 20% chance of afternoon showers. Sunny and hot with a high around 100. Heat index values as high as 105. A heat advisory is in effect. Tonight, mostly clear with a low near 75. Tomorrow, sunny and hot with a high around 100. Tomorrow night, mostly clear with a low near 75. And for your Sunday, sunny and hot with a high around 100. Your weather from 93.9 The Score.
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15: Good afternoon and welcome here to the Boomo Bug Show. I'm Harold Bug alongside Brad Beard. Thank you so much for giving us a free ride around the Tennessee Valley. Brad Beard, finally, are you ready for some game? And Greg Sankey asks, is there a reason Lane rhymes with pain? Good afternoon. Welcome in, and how are you?
16: Happy Football Friday to you. Yes, thank you, God. It's finally here. And I would guess that 15 presidents and athletic directors in the Southeastern Conference would vote right now to kick LSU out of the league. Mm. But besides that, our five-day Labor Day football feast started last night, Harold Bug, with the last-second win by Colorado over Georgia Tech. Zach Pounders of the show Sports Report previews Week 3 of high school football. And Jimmy is here right now wearing one of the best Polo Bama shirts I have ever seen.
15: Wow.
16: To give us his keys to a Bama win against East Carolina.
15: Jimmy Stein, I tell you what, I'm impressed that he can afford one. He must be doing well there at Locked On Bama, part of the Locked On Network. Jimmy, welcome in. Are you ready for some game, Mr. Polo? How are you?
17: I guess so. Appreciate it. I'll let my stylist know.
16: There you go.
15: Sure. Obviously, it is the cusp. The curtain comes up. And if you look at last night, Jimmy, I was just looking at some of the stuff before we get into the obvious about tomorrow's game in the preview. A lot of folks saying Alabama's running game has been down over the past few years, maybe because they missed out on some prime targets. You look last night, who was a running back on both sides? You had Haynes and Young, respected transfers from Alabama to Georgia Tech and Colorado, and neither one really sparkled. They were all that a bag of chips coming out of high school, five stars, but they've never really developed. I know Haynes had a run there at Michigan, but a lot of folks said, yeah, but that basically got most of those yards on long runs, explosive plays, but when the line shut down like he did at Bama, he was pretty inconsistent. The point I'm trying to make is, what did we learn last night of why Alabama right now, over the last 3 years, has not had a running game heading into this year when they hope to have that problem fixed?
17: Well, it's a good example of what I've said all along about the run game last year. So many want to just point to one group and say, oh, it's the offensive line. Right. It's the offensive line coach. That's why you can't run the ball. Actually, I think it was about five things that you had to add them all up to be that bad. And one of them is the running back room just not being quite good enough. And it's not for lack of recruiting. You know, got to remember, sure, Justice Haynes and Richard Young were highly rated, highly regarded. Alabama wasn't the only school recruiting those guys out of high school. They just haven't really panned out. Alabama has a couple backs on the roster that to this point haven't panned out. That's just recruiting. That's just football. Every year in the NFL draft, guys are taken in the first, second, and third round that never turn into good NFL players. It's just football. But the good news is with football, you never really know. And one of the running backs that I think all Alabama fans will be excited to see tomorrow is Trayshawn Brown, a true freshman We'll call him a three-star, really, but frankly, he's probably a lower star than that. I mean, he had one big-time offer, if you want to call it that, and that's Boise State. Mm-hmm. Alabama was the only Power Four offer, and he got off the bus producing. I'm asked all the time, is he one of the great stories of fall camp? I think the answer is no, because really, he was a big story of spring practice. Mm-hmm. I mean, spring training, that's when he took off. Fall camp has just been a continuation of what Trayshawn was doing this spring. And he's a three-star that nobody recruited. But you know, you don't know until the games, but all mm-hmm. indications are he's going to be a fantastic player at Alabama. So you never really know, do you?
18: No.
16: Jimmy, I was looking at a compilation of all of the keys to win, and I'm going to get yours in a few minutes. But when you look at it, the number one thing that I think media and fans want to see, play with effort, intensity, physicality. Win the line of scrimmage. Run the football, which we've talked about ad nauseum. How will the offensive line look? Looks like Will Sanders now, at least for the moment. At left tackle with Lloyd, Delgado, Michael Carroll, Jevin James, and there are about 20 people I could ask you about that we're looking forward to seeing. Tompkins, Terrence Green, Woodson, Josh Ford. You hit on Brown. Jimmy, talk about Jimmy Stein's keys to beating East Carolina tomorrow.
17: Well, the key to winning the game is this. Look, you know, one thing recruiting rankings do get right, and that is Alabama's got a lot more good players than East Carolina. And Alabama's favored by 28. It's an SEC team versus an American Athletic Conference team. Alabama's got a lot more good players. For Alabama to win the game tomorrow, what they have to do is not give it away. If East Carolina pulled off some shocking upset tomorrow, it would be about Alabama's turnovers, penalties, special teams, goofs. I mean, it would take multiple large errors. Mm-hmm. Now, all of these things are possible. They certainly happen in football quite a bit. I mean, I don't know that East Carolina beating Alabama is almost no more surprising than 0-12 UMass beating Big Ten Rutgers last night. So anything can happen. But for Alabama to lose to East Carolina, I think it would take a cavalcade of errors, including, but you know, mostly highlighted by turnovers, excessive penalties. Alabama was pretty good in that department last year, but was pretty bad in 2024 with the penalties. But I think turnovers and penalties is what would spark an East Carolina win.
15: I think Rutgers gave DeBoer and his staff a gift last night because Rutgers came in the 29 and a half point favorite, even more so than Alabama against East Carolina. So you know that's going to be in the pregame fired up speech. Jimmy Stein, Locked On Bama. Jimmy, how do we call it now? Is it called a depth chart again? It is out. Any surprises that you noticed on it?
17: I wouldn't say surprises so much as maybe what I wasn't expecting. Like, for instance, at the running back position on the depth chart, Daniel Hill was listed as the first team back, and then the next three guys were all listed as oars, meaning there's basically three guys that are the second running back. And you know, Kevin Riley, Trayshawn Brown, we talked about earlier, and E.J. Crowell, obviously we're going to see all of those guys play. And there's no rule that requires Alabama to stick to this depth chart tomorrow in terms of the order in which we see players. You know, there's no telling how down and distance on personnel packages and such, you know. So just because it says it on the depth chart today doesn't mean that's exactly how it will play out tomorrow. But I do anticipate seeing a lot of players. Kane Womack on defense and Ryan Grubb on offense, they like to play a lot of guys. It's going to be crazy hot, as we all know. Alabama's got a significant depth advantage over East Carolina. I think things are lined up to see a ton of guys tomorrow, way more players than are even on that depth chart.
16: Jimmy, did I see earlier this week on your podcast, I believe it was with Travis, that East Carolina, everybody knows they're an older team. You've got, I think, a 25-year-old quarterback. That 17 of 22 starters are juniors or seniors, or they're certainly a veteran team. Jimmy, your thoughts on East Carolina?
17: Yeah, I think the number that we went over, and it was pretty shocking, five players are true juniors or younger in their starting 22. true juniors or younger. The other 17 starters are older than true juniors, meaning they are redshirt juniors, seniors, or fifth, and in some cases, sixth-year guys. So it is a very old football team. And, you know, if you were playing a mid-major in basketball and you're Alabama and Nate Oates and you're a big favorite because, you know, you should beat this mid-major team. But when the mid-major shows up with five senior starters, you know, it causes like, hey, this is probably going to be a battle here. You know, football's no different. The very last time Alabama played, they played against an older football team in Indiana. And, boy, that didn't go well. Now, of course, East Carolina doesn't have Indiana's talent level, and this isn't that situation. But it should get everyone's attention that this is an older, mature football team that Alabama's playing. In many cases, you know, Keelan Russell's 19 years old. He's lining up against quite a few 22, 23, even 24-year-olds.
15: Jimmy, obviously the talk of the camp has been E.J. Crowell, and we all know the narrative by now. He's been missing from action for the most part until this past few days. He's back. You got two schools of thought. One, make sure you bubble wrap him because if he lives up to his expectations, he's going to be all that in a bag of chips. The other one saying he is, I think as some people have put him, bicycle boy, meaning he rides the injured list over there until he gets playing time. And a lot of Auburn fans saying, what's the problem with that? They remember a guy named Bo Jackson who didn't probably show up until breakfast on Saturday morning, and Pat Dye said, that's okay, Bo, go run the ball, and he did. Where are you with the great debate over E.J. Crowell? To me, that's going to be an interesting story developing starting tomorrow.
17: Yeah, in terms of a guess, I think he'll be the fourth back that we see, in part because he's missed so much practice. I don't think, despite the fact they're going to be eager to look at E.J. Crowell, the other guys have practiced more. They've been available more. So I think we're going to likely see Daniel Hill, Kevin Riley, and Trayshawn Brown before we get to see E.J. Crowell. But I do think we're going to see Crowell, and I think they're going to be eager to see him. And it is a big story that since E.J. Crowell enrolled at Alabama in January, there's been five scrimmages, three in the spring, two in the fall. He was healthy for none of them. He's 0-for-5 and being available for scrimmages. So that's got a lot of people wondering, is this guy just going to stay injured all the time? I don't think that's going to be the case at all. I would also argue that he has missed a lot of practice time in those scrimmages. He's probably pretty fresh. These are some fresh legs. A lot of other players on the team have used their legs and been hit in this 100-degree heat for a month. EJ's probably a little more fresh than those guys. And particularly with the fact he's likely to get, I don't know, I'm just guessing, 6 or 8 touches on Saturday. So he'll be fresh. My guess is he's going to be impressive because he's impressive physically. He's a big kid. He can run. He's really one of the better in-state high school running backs I've seen. I mean, I would say that, you know, I'm not saying he's Carnell Williams, who's probably the best in-state running back of my cognitive lifetime. But he's in that ballpark. I mean, so I think E.J. Crowell, we will see him briefly, not many touches, but I expect him to be impressive because he always is.
16: Jimmy, final score, Alabama and East Carolina, number one. And number two, where can we get online and get the best podcast for Bama sports and particularly for the upcoming football season on the planet?
17: I appreciate that. I think Alabama's going to win 42-10. I think they'll get off to a quick start. I think Keelan Russell is going to have a monster debut in his first game, and he's going to put up some SEC Player of the Week numbers. Not going to predict he's going to win it, but I think he'll put up SEC Player of the Week type numbers in his first start. And you can catch my show Locked on Bama 6 days a week with my co-host Luke Robinson, where on YouTube or wherever you listen to your audio podcast. 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
15: Just a short sentence before you go, Jimmy. Tomorrow, H2O and plenty of AC, if you can find it, okay?
17: That's good advice.
15: Thank you, Jimmy. Safe weekend. Jimmy Stein hanging up with us. Busy there at Locked on Bama. He's been locked on Alabama, Auburn, the rest of the SEC for a long time. The vet, Doug Segrist, next. Stay with us.
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15: Welcome back in. How about this? Named one of the 50 legends of the Alabama Sports Writer Association. His book's called A Storm Came Up. And the only man rich enough to go ahead and afford his man cave from now all the way through January. Doug Segrist, welcome in. How are you?
2: I am in a UMass kind of mood today.
16: Well put.
15: UMass whooped some mass last night, did they not? It just shows you in 2026, Doug, all week we've been trying to get folks to give us their biggest upset. They said, these lines are too big. Nobody's really going to pull off an upset this weekend. It may be right, but they did on Thursday night. I think Rutgers was 29.5. The first thing I thought of was Tennessee fans are probably proud they passed on Shiano. But it kind of sets the tone for the weekend, does it not, in 2026 with all these folks coming in and going out?
2: Yeah, I think so much can happen now. It's more unpredictable than ever before. And we look at, we used to look at five stars. Now we look kind of at that combo and who's paying what.
15: Yep.
2: The bottom line, you got to have chemistry on these teams.
15: Right.
2: And
15: mm-hmm.
2: you can have the best roster that money can buy.
15: Right.
2: It may be all prima donnas.
15: Mm-hmm. That's right. They're me's, not we's.
2: Yeah. And then you get a UMass team that hadn't won since Great Depression.
16: Yeah.
2: And, they go into a Big Ten house, and this is supposed to be a much improved Rutgers team, right? Mm-hmm.
15: Yeah, all right.
2: So it was phenomenal.
15: So talk to us, Doug. Obviously, UMass, they were a 29.5-point dog last night. East Carolina comes in Tuscaloosa. They're only 28.5-point underdogs. To me, we were joking earlier, in a way, Rutgers gave DeBoer and his staff a gift last night, did it not?
2: No, absolutely. If you think you're losing your team and you go back to last year when they come out flat against Florida State,
15: yep.
2: this should get their attention. And
15: yep.
2: the thing is, nationally, everybody's going, well, this is a cream puff. This is not a cream puff. I mean, this is a team that went 9-4, went to a bowl game. Historically, they've been good, but they just don't get the national respect. So as a coach, you know all that, but it's hard to convince your team.
15: Mm-hmm.
2: And now you've got the evidence right in front of you.
16: Doug Auburn's got a rematch with Baylor. They ran for 300 yards last year in Waco. This time it's in Atlanta. Big NIL game. The Tigers, a 7-point favorite. DJ Langway, who played at Florida last year, could really have a major impact in this game if he quits throwing the ball to the opponent. He's had 23 interceptions the last 2 years. Baylor's had a lot of changes, got a new offensive and defensive coordinator. Big year for Dave Aranda, who was the former LSU defensive coordinator. Doug, a lot of questions about Auburn, the offensive line, but Byron Brown is a very solid quarterback. Golich is a good quarterback. I think this is a similar game. I think Auburn runs for 300 yards again in Atlanta, which is a home game for Auburn, and they win by 2 touchdowns.
2: I think they've got a chance. Now, the asterisk is Lagway, because everything that's coming out of Baylor camp is that this is the guy that Florida expected and never materialized because of injuries. He's basically played with shoulder injury the last 2 years. He has talked about how this offense makes so much sense to him. Everybody's talking about what a great fit he is. I mean, let's not get carried away, but the Baylor people are saying he's the best fit since who? RG3.
15: Mm-hmm.
2: So we'll see if that. But remember, I mean, Florida basically kept Billy Napier around because Lagway was supposed to be that good.
16: Right.
2: So we'll see. I think Auburn, top to bottom, is the better team.
16: Yep.
2: You got a new quarterback, but he's a veteran quarterback. You also got kind of the interior of that offensive line that's got to protect him.
16: Mm-hmm.
2: They've all played together before. So I expect Auburn to pull away.
15: Doug, what's your take on what's going on with college football now? Isn't it interesting that you've got, 15 guys in the SEC and saying, come on, LSU, be real. Then you got LSU being LSU. I think they're from Louisiana. And we joked earlier about Lane rhymes with the word pain. At the end of the day, what's going to happen here, and how's this going to impact college football going forward?
2: I think when the federal once the federal lawsuit, and you don't have any Homer judges involved anymore,
16: yep,
2: this
16: right.
2: is squashed pretty quickly. But right. I think the threat is legit. You threat to kick them out of the conference. I mean,
15: right.
2: These rules were established, and some of it has happened since the Bediako stuff to make sure
15: right.
2: this mm-hmm. doesn't happen again. And listen, Alabama's culpable in the fact that we're even thinking along these lines, but LSU has a leadership problem. You get rid of the AD who is well respected yeah. because yep. he wouldn't bring back Will Wade. Then you bring back Will Wade. You know, yep. Kim Mulkey is a incredible coach, but you basically got a Ukraine player to really count on, and then you don't tell her you're bringing in a Russian. And, oh, I didn't understand, that these countries don't get along. Okay, well, welcome to 2026.
15: Really?
2: And then, of course, Kiffin, it all starts with Jeff Landry, the governor. He wants to be the next kingfish.
16: Right. Yep.
2: I'm surprised he's not writing a new fight song for LSU like Huey Long did and building a bridge to get to the stadium. What did he say when all this started to go down with Brian Kelly? He talked about the financial incompetence and how they spend too much money. And now they've turned this – I don't know if they're trying to make profit for the state or what, but, I mean, he's overseeing everything and – it's just not a good look.
16: Mm-hmm. Boy, I tell you what, Doug's is bringing it today.
15: Keep on going.
16: The only upset that I look at when I look at the slate of dates for SEC teams, Ole Miss is a 6.5-point favorite over Louisville in Nashville. Louisville is a good team. Brohm is a quarterback whisperer. They brought in Kindholz, the backup at Ohio State. Isaac Brown, the Brown boys run the ball pretty well, but they got Chambliss, Lacey, and a lot of other pretty good dudes, too. Your thoughts, does Ole Miss win this game and cover?
2: I think they win, but I think you're exactly right that they are ripe for an upset. And the reason is we've never gone into a season where Ole Miss is coming off a college football playoff appearance, 2 postseason wins.
16: Yep.
2: And with expectations, oops, they do it again. Sorry, Brittany.
16: Mm-hmm.
2: The idea is that they can be even better this year with an interim coach who's, he's not your typical rookie because he got him through some pretty tough times.
16: Yep.
2: So I think the expectations, again, this is something Ole Miss hasn't handled since the Johnny Vaught era.
16: Mm-hmm.
2: So I just don't know what the mindset is. Now, I think Pete Golding and staff have been pretty down to earth, but you just don't know how that translates. And listen, Louisville, I would put them second best favorite or third best favorite at worst in the ACC.
16: Yeah.
15: Wow.
16: Yeah, absolutely. Listen, we've got to run to an update for U.S. Open tennis. Get the TV tuned up. Get the snacks. Have a great 4, actually 5 days. Let's do this again real soon, my friend.
2: I look forward to it.
15: Absolutely. The one, the only, Doug Segrist checking in from Birmingham. What do you say we go to New York City and get the latest verdict from the courts called the U.S. Open? You're on Sports Radio 93.9 The Score.

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2: 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Prevagen, made for your brain. Jessica Pegula recovered from a brutal start to force a third set against Canadian Leila Fernandez. Pegula's up 2-1. They're on serve in the third. After that, at Arthur Ashe Stadium, Carlos Alcaraz will take on China's Wei Bing Wu. Here's the defending champ at his morning practice session.
3: Really good things off the court just to maintain my body in a good state, you know, for the matches. So I'm just mentally prepared, ready for the battle today. So hopefully put a great show for the fans.
2: Two-time defending women's champ Aryna Sabalenka, she advanced to the round of 16 in straight sets. The Williams sisters highlight the night session, round one of doubles. First time they're playing together at the U.S. Open in 4 years. They've won two doubles titles together at the Open, 1999 and 2009. Francis Tiafoe and Ben Shelton also play tonight. With this tennis update, Brad Heller, Westwood One Sports.
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16: Progressive presents the Sports Flash on 93.9, The Score. The Atlanta Braves are back in action tonight on the road in Philadelphia as they take on the Phillies at Citizens Bank Park. Chris Sale will get the start for Atlanta. He's 13-9 with an ERA just above 2. Christopher Sanchez will start for the Phillies. He's 16-4 with a 2.52 ERA. The NASCAR Cup Series is set for the playoffs. They begin on Sunday afternoon in Darlington for the Cookout Southern 500. 16 drivers will compete over the next 10 races for NASCAR's top crown. In college football action tomorrow, 13th-ranked Alabama's at home as they host East Carolina. The Auburn Tigers head to Atlanta and Mercedes-Benz Stadium. They'll take on Baylor in the Aflac kickoff. Tune in tonight for high school football as Florence plays at Muscle Shoals. Pregame at 6, kickoff at 7. I'm John Thayer with the Sports Flash, presented by Progressive on 93.9 The Score.
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23: Come back in. He is the man of the Peachtree State, Bill Shanks, host of the Bill Shanks Show on 93.1 FM in Macon, online at thesuperstations.com and on the tube at 41 NBC. Bill, welcome in. How are you?
24: I'm good. Good afternoon. How are you?
23: Hey, Bill. Man, you got to be torn. You got the Dogs bringing up the curtain this weekend against one of the former great names out of college, Jefferson Street Gillum, Joe Gillum's team, Tennessee State coming into town. And then the Braves with a pretty big date themselves with the Philadelphia Phillies. You got a lot on your plate this weekend, Bill.
24: I do. It's a great weekend. I love the, of course, first week in the football season and big series for the Bravos. Mm-hmm. It's a fun time of the year for sure.
23: Let's talk a little bit about the Braves first, because let's face it, I mean, come on, let's be real about the ballgame this weekend. You're going to see kind of who can and who can't answer the bell for the football team. It's a nice warm-up act, but let's face it, this is make or break time if the Braves are going to lock down that title in the East. Your thoughts about where this team is coming into an extremely important series of the Phillies?
24: Well, they got 4 games. The Phillies are up by 4, so you don't want to get swept, of course. You have a lot to do here. You got to face 4 very good pitchers. They're 4 best pitchers for the Phillies, one of the best rotations in the sport. You really only have one advantage, that's tonight with Chris Sale. But heck, they got Christopher Sanchez pitching, and he's been excellent.
23: Yeah, under 3 with the ERA.
24: He's 16-3, so he's done very, very well, and so. It's going to be a challenge for the hitters. That's the thing. I mean, I'm not worried about the pitchers. The pitching has been fine for this team. I'm worried about – it's going to be curious, and I'm curious to see what the hitters will do against these good pitchers, because the Phillies – look, the Phillies are going to have the attitude going into the series. Let's either take 3 or 4 or sweep these guys and get, you know, close. And I would think they would say, let's take 3 or 4, get 2 wins off the thing. Mm-hmm. And then go to Atlanta and win 2 or 3, get another one, and then we're a game back. And Atlanta's got Tampa Bay at home this week after the series in Philadelphia, and Houston is the opponent for the Phillies, so they still got to take care of business. So it's going to be a real tough weekend for Atlanta, no question.
25: That's what I
0: was going to ask you, can they hit with runners in scoring position? Can they manufacture runs? Again, we know this team's been built on hitting the three-run homer, which they did a good job of that the other day. But once again, when you get into a postseason series played during the regular season, you've got to hit with runners in scoring position. You've got to be aggressive. Can they do that? I mean, they're 5-1 this year with the Phillies, but they've got a different manager now than they did early in the season. I agree with you. I think the starting pitching could stalemate itself. The bullpen's got to come into play, but they've got to score some runs.
24: Yeah, we haven't seen this Phillies team. When the Braves and Phillies played the last time, Rob Thompson was still the manager. So we've not seen them led by Don Mattingly, yep. And he's been excellent. They were 9-19 under Rob Thompson, 10 games under 500, and they've been like 30 games over 500 with Donnie Baseball. So it's been a very good bounce back for the Phillies, and they're gonna want to. I mean, I'm telling you that to me that's their mindset. You know, we got to take three or four at home and two or three in Atlanta.
0: Sure.
24: And they're going to be interesting, and you know, I mean, they know they're in the playoffs because they've got a large lead in the wild card. You know, they're over Chicago now. They got the best wild card record there, so they don't have to worry about making the playoffs or not. They're going to do that, but they're going to win the division. I mean, mm-hmm. I don't blame them. I mean, look, you know, a lot can happen in 22 games. Braves have shown that over the year. You know, they were 4-13 in a 17 game stretch in late June, and about ruined their great start they had. So you got to take every single game very seriously, and I'm sure they will.
23: And the Phillies have a history of being on the other side of that equation. This goes way back to the 64 season. The Phillies had a six-game lead over the Cardinals in the final week. And guess what? They lost the six-game lead in the final week. So, of course, there's a different structure back then as far as making the postseason. But still, you can melt down the stretch. So go Braves. Meanwhile, the Dogs, they take the lid off against Tennessee State. Not going to find out a whole lot as far as wins and losses. But over here, Bill, a lot of Alabama fans waiting to see E.J. Crowell and some of these freshman phenoms coming out of high school and see how they perform. Where do you start as far as young Dogs? Names that we don't know now over here that we may be talking about once the season gets rocking and rolling.
24: Well, they've got a couple of pass catchers who are going to be very important to this team, I think. One is Caden Prothro, who came out of high school as a tight end, but he's going to be a receiver. I had one of my Georgia guests say that he believes Caden Prothro should be on the field 80% of the time this year, which is a heck of a recommendation for a true freshman to be able to get that many snaps, that's for sure. But he's big, he can catch, he can block, you don't want to compare anybody to Brock Bowers, but they really have high hopes for this kid and feel good about his potential. Craig Dandridge is a wide receiver that I think is going to be involved in this. They got a offensive lineman who's a guard who's going to be starting from day one, not out of necessity, but because he's that good. Zakai Hilton, who is going to be the starting guard, one of the starting guards, and he's going to be very good. He's a very good player. On defense, they got this kid from Virginia named Valdin Sone, S-O-N-E, and he is, look, Georgia's really deep. I know everybody talks about, well, you can't be deep anymore, and maybe this is the last Georgia deep team they've got, but I'm telling you, this is an abundance of riches, and it's because Kirby's there are good players on this team. We looked at a couple of them the other day. We're like, how is this kid going to get snaps? And he came back to get snaps. But we got a kid from Middle Georgia here who played really well late last year on third down opportunities. And his name is Zayden Walker. He's from Sly County. Kid can really play. And I was worried about him leaving after last year, but he stayed. And he's third string. And I'm like, he'd probably be first string on – most or not all of the other 15 the SEC. He's 13 for Georgia. So it's kind of crazy what they have, but the Sone kid could be very good. Tyreek Green, a defensive back. I mean, they've got some freshmen that will definitely contribute.
0: We talked about this yesterday on your award-winning show. The opening weekend for SEC leaves a little bit to the imagination. Quite frankly, the SEC could go 15-1 This weekend, Missouri looked good last night. Austin Simmons, as they beat Arkansas Pine Bluff 54-14. Certainly, the Ole Miss-Louisville game in Nashville is intriguing. Will Auburn come out in Atlanta with Baylor here? And everybody and his uncle who doesn't cheer for LSU won't see Clemson upset the Tigers with that circus that's been going on. Your thoughts about the week one of the SEC slate?
24: Well, of course, most of them are Castro Clunker games, and to be honest with you, I want to drag Greg Sankey into court for that right there, because I think you ought to not allow Castro Clunker games. But look, I think they're very interesting games. I think that Ole Miss game is interesting. They better be careful. I think they should win, but they got to be careful. I think Auburn ought to win their game tomorrow. I mean, I can't imagine. I mean, they say Baylor's down, and so I think Auburn will be okay. There's some pretty decent games, and I the LSU Clemson game. I mean, what a damn circus!
0: Oh, really?
1: I'm telling you, man.
24: It'd be a circus if all of it wasn't going on because of Lane Kiffin and Dabo Swinney, two peas from the pod. But nonetheless, it's going to be a circus, especially if that tight end right rolls out there and starts playing for the Tigers. It's going to be. When did he? Well, I want to know when did Daquan Wright? What did he go to class today before he's going to play tomorrow for LSU?
1: Class action,
0: you can
1: baby.
0: Guess. You can action. Guess. You know the answer to that.
24: Yeah, ridiculous. Joke.
0: All right, listen, try to stay cool. I know it's going to be 72 degrees with low humidity between the hedges tomorrow. I'm guessing you're wearing are you wearing shorts or pants tomorrow?
24: Well, I was on the radio show in Athens yesterday, and I said, I hope the SID guys are listening. And I said, can I wear shorts to the press box on Saturday? And
0: yep.
24: I hadn't heard from them, so I guess that's a no. But yeah, it's gonna be brutal. It's gonna be like 100 degrees, 98, something like that at kickoff at 3 o'clock. So I can't give my tickets away. I got tickets, and I just talked to somebody else.
0: Well, I
24: can't give my tickets away either.
0: I know.
24: You know, you old people, you know, I ain't going to go to a damn game in the middle of the day, and it's 100 degrees outside.
0: All right, where can we get online? Make predictions about this weekend and how bad Alabama is going to beat Georgia October the 10th.
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23: Bill, stay cool over there as best you can. And it could be like Brett. He's going to wear camouflage shorts to the Alabama game tomorrow. So, yeah. We'll see your pictures, okay?
24: Just don't wear jean shorts.
0: Oh, man. Amen to that.
23: Safe travels, Bill, and enjoy, okay?
24: All right, guys. Thank you.
0: See bye-bye. You, buddy.
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0: rolling the shoals tonight. How are you?
1: I'm doing well. Yeah, I think about Wednesday I was ready for Friday night at 7 p.m. It's been a long week, a lot of work to do for broadcasters, for coaches, for players. I think everybody involved in this game could not wait for tonight to get here.
0: Let's talk about the Falcons' flight to this game tonight. The start, Kevin, you got a better seat than us. I can't imagine things falling in place better for the Falcons so far.
1: Well, the month of August was really good. Two games and two wins. You play two opponents that one's team with a great tradition like Pinson Valley, but they're not the Pinson Valley of years past. They're rebuilding some. But then you play a Jasper team at home, and again, you're playing some really good talent there. And again, you come out and take control of the game. So you got to feel pretty good that your team has the tools to do it. That doesn't always translate to every Friday night, but so far, so good for Kenny Morrison and his Falcons. I know they have to feel pretty good being in the catbird seat 2-0.
2: Yeah, when you run for 300 yards, four turnovers, pretty good chance you're going to win, which Florence did 50-21. Who are some players who caught your eye?
1: Well, Brett, you mentioned the stats. Let's make sure we mention that. I think the Florence defense is averaging a touchdown a game right now.
2: That's about right.
1: And,
0: pretty good.
1: And they've scooped and scored twice and got a safety and really almost had a third one. So they have really turned it up, and that defense is a key. And I would say, Jaden Martinez is a kid that we don't hear about a lot, but he and Bo Bursky are the outside linebackers. Those two have really stood out to me on the outside, doing a really good job of just pinching everything in, making plays. Bo Bursky caused the fumble on the quarterback last week, and it was Martinez that scooped it and took it all the way back to the 2-yard line. So those two guys have been outstanding. And then on the inside, I think Chase Winkles and Jaden Irons, the inside linebackers, those two have been outstanding. We hear a lot about the defensive line, but I think those four linebackers have really been really good about getting to the ball and tackling. That's a lost art in high school football. It's a lost art in all of football, tackling. And these guys tackle the football very well. And so that's been impressive to me. I think that's something really that stands out to me. And then on the other side, you've got three running backs that I cannot sing their praises enough. And, it doesn't happen with an offensive line. That's been great. But let's be honest about Elijah Hines and DeCarson Johnson and Kayon Williams have been quite impressive early on. And usually a high school may have a great outstanding back and a good, second back to come in. And then that third back is a drop-off. For the Falcons, there's not a drop-off between 1 and 3. And honestly, I don't know if there's a starter. Any of the three could start at any time. So each of them balanced in carries. I think last week one got 12 carries, one 11, and one 10. So that gives you an idea of how good they are. And the good thing about this Falcons run game so far is they have found the end zone a lot. But tonight's a whole different animal. I guarantee you that. When you go to Muffle Shoals, you're about to face one of the best defenses around.
0: Let's talk about that, KJ. I apologize there. Yeah, obviously, this is a rivalry game. They cross the river. Obviously, Muscle Shoals, a brand-new coaching staff for the first time in almost two decades. They come in 0-1, but don't let that fool you. They lose to probably the top brand in the entire state, Hoover. Not only that, they had last week off, so they got an extra week of preparation. So talk to us about the X's and the O's coming in tonight against Muscle Shoals.
1: Well, you said five words that I've heard more than any this week. Don't let that fool you. That is exactly what has been said all week long, because that Muscle Shoals team just played the best program in the state of Alabama in the past 50 years.
0: Yeah.
1: And went toe-to-toe with them. That's all you got to know. And they have, yes, there's a transition in coaching, and yet there's not a transition in coaching. It's what Scott Basin had built. He's turned it over to Coach Darden. Coach Darden is a fabulous coach. And I'm telling you, this is going to be a knockdown, drag-out, four-quarter battle, no doubt about it. They're still Muscle Shoals. They're still as good. They're still the top of the heap. And it's going to be a great game. It's what high school football is supposed to be like. I think the X's and O's, if you want to know, I think it's in the trenches. The side of the teams that win the trenches, we hear that often, but whichever team can control that line of scrimmage wins the game tonight. And obviously, the other thing is you got to take care of the football. Muscle Shoals

0: great at taking away the football. And another little secret about Muscle Shoals is always in the back of my mind, they are one of the best teams at blocking punts in the state of Alabama.
1: Mm-hmm.
0: And a special teams play can turn a game in a heartbeat. So
2: yep.
0: I think those three things, line of scrimmage, taking care of the football, and win the special teams. If you do that, I think you got a chance to win either side.
1: Tell us about pregame, kickoff, and then an abbreviated coach's breakfast on Saturday morning.
0: Well, we'll do a pregame meal at Lost Pizza tonight, which is nice. They are a sponsor for our meals on home games, and they'll take care of us tonight as well. And we'll be on the air for the TNT Fireworks pregame at 6, kickoff at 7. Kevin Johnson, Mike Albertson, Jeffrey Jones, John McDaniel, always bringing the call. A big shout-out to my friend Tim Underwood over at Muscle Shoals. He has been very hospitable, getting everything set up for us to be there. So it's going to be a fun game, and it's what high school football is supposed to be like. They're already saying that they're probably going to have to turn people away tonight.
2: Wow.
0: Already talking about that because it's going to be such a crowd. So it's going to be one of the great high school football atmospheres. I can't wait to get there. If you can't get there, listen in on 93.9 The Score.
2: Literally a hot time in the old town tonight. 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
0: Thank you, guys, and go Falcons.
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2: 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You're at 93.9 The Score. But you don't have to wait that long to find out what's going on across the country this weekend. 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
3: News.
4: President Trump has chosen an Alabama native to become the next U.S. Secretary of the Army. This comes on the heels of Dan Driscoll suddenly resigning earlier this week from that position, reportedly due to the tension occurring between him and the Secretary of War, Pete Hegseth. Now the president has chosen Adam Tell to become the acting U.S. Secretary of the Army. Tell has been in the position of the Assistant Secretary of the Army for Civil Works. President Trump called Tell a great patriot who is respected by all. He's a native of Northport who has worked for Tennessee Senator Bill Hagerty and Mississippi Senator Tad Cochran before he assumed the role within the Army of Civil Works back in 2025. I'll be back with more Alabama stories after this.
5: Some of the greatest blessings is just having people that care about you, to have someone that's just going to love you and make you feel important. They encourage you to be in church. They encourage you to be in prayer. They encourage you to be in your Bible. Now it's a part of my day every day. My house parents planted seeds in me that you can see where those seeds have sprouted in my life and helped change my life.
6: Big Oak Ranch, a Christian home for children needing a chance.
4: An investigation is underway in Mobile County after a pedestrian was struck by a freight train at a crossing in Irvington. An employee at a nearby gas station told WKRG News that two men who appeared to be under the influence of a substance were seen jumping between the tracks. The train crash delayed the Amtrak Mardi Gras service due to the fact that it uses the same tracks. A weapons detection system that employs artificial intelligence has now been launched at Calera High School for its football games. The AI weapons detector will be used as football fans enter the stadium. This past July, the Calera City Council approved this new security method. I'm Andrea Tice.
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13: 93.9 The Score weather. Today, a 20% chance of afternoon showers. Sunny and hot with a high around 100. Heat index values as high as 105. A heat advisory is in effect. Tonight, mostly clear with a low near 75. Tomorrow, sunny and hot with a high around 100.
14: Tomorrow night, mostly clear with a low near 75. And for your Sunday, sunny and hot with a high around 100.
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2: Welcome back in. Hour 2 of the Boomo Bug Show. I'm Harold Bug alongside Brad Beard. Thank you so much for giving us a free ride around the Tennessee Valley and for Mike Huguenin taking time out of his busy schedule there as National College Football / Basketball Analyst. Mike, welcome in. 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
17: Oh, definitely. Last night, two interesting games involving Power Four schools. We got a couple ag games today, and then tomorrow, obviously, the season truly kicks off, though it is a little bit disappointing that there is not a few more marquee games on
2: Mike, obviously, we were saying earlier, the UMass-Rutgers game was very interesting because I think Rutgers came in like 29.5-point favorite. It is 2026. I go back, and I'm not trying to get carried away here, but the principle's what I'm trying to establish. In the modern era, can you sit here and basically say, well, this is UMass and Rutgers. It's going to go 29.5. We saw Indiana last year. Where are we as far as college football now? And I've always said, wait till about three games in any time, especially in this modern era, do you see these rosters starting to gel?
17: I think that's, to an extent, that's true. At the same time, this is a Big Ten school playing at home.
2: Yeah.
17: Two guys expected to go in the first 50 picks of the draft.
2: Wow.
17: Playing against a UMass team that has lost 16 in a row and had not beaten a power conference foe.
2: Wow.
17: 78.
2: Wow.
17: So it was the first Thursday of the season, but it's going to end up being, I still think, one of the five most unreal upsets of the year. That's, you know, even if Rutgers is horrible, you don't lose at home to UMass. UMass's last night was playing NAIA ball last year.
2: Wow.
17: And he rumbled through a Big Ten defense. So that's just an embarrassing.
1: Mike, very interesting game tomorrow. Both teams kind of reformed themselves, metamorphosis. Auburn, the 7-point favorite over Baylor in Atlanta. This is a big NIL game. Auburn with Golish brought a lot of players, but brought a lot of coaches. Byron Brown, I think, is a very good quarterback. They're going to run the ball. They ran for 300 yards last year in Baylor in Waco and won that game. DJ Lagway is a real wild card here. Will he improve? 23 interceptions in 2 years. Will the Baylor defense be better? They allowed nearly 200 yards rushing. Auburn is 7-point favorite in Atlanta. Do they win and cover?
17: Yeah, I think so. Dave Arrain is counting on DJ Lagway to save his job. I'm not sure that's a tenable situation. You mentioned Byron Brown, led the nation last year in total offense. I believe 10 USF guys, 10 USF offensive players came with him. Worth noting, though, in two games against Power Four schools last year, Brown totaled 529 yards total. And that's, that was about 90 yards per game, fewer than he normally averaged.
2: Mm.
17: That said, Baylor, I don't think is very good. Their defense was really bad last year. I don't know how much it has improved in one off season. Golish certainly is talking big. I think his initial game with Auburn is going to be quite successful, but I think a lot of that has to do with the opponent. I just don't think Baylor is very good.
2: And let's face it, it's an Auburn home game. I know they call it neutral, but come up. You've been to the Dome. Auburn basically is right down the interstate, so that's basically a home game. Mike, we know what Vegas is saying about Bama's date with East Carolina. What's Mike Huguenin saying about it?
17: Yeah, I think if I'm an Alabama fan, I'm looking at two things. One, how Keelan Russell, how calm looks. And secondly, I'm thinking if we don't run the ball effectively on East Carolina, that is not a good sign. East Carolina, they had a solid year last year. They lost a bunch of dudes to the portal. That's the life of a group of six school now. But, I don't think Alabama's going to be sweating at all. Well, the heat's going to bother them, but this is not a game, I think, that they should worry about. But, again, I think there's two aspects to look at. How well does Russell play? How in control does he look? And you got to think that after 2 years of sort of inoffensive rushing attacks, Alabama wants to run the ball better this fall.
1: Mike, Notre Dame and Wisconsin is kind of an intriguing game. When you look at it on paper, Notre Dame should win and cover the 20.5-point spread. But once again, you've got to play the game. I hear that Wisconsin is supposedly better. I heard that last year. They're going to be more physical. Colton Joseph is their cornerback. But C.J. Carr is really good. Their secondary intercepted 21 passes last year. But can Wisconsin keep this game a little closer and be more competitive?
17: Yeah, I think so. Wisconsin's defense last year, last half of the season, played extremely well. They went with sort of a youth movement. It paid off.
1: Mm-hmm.
17: And Wisconsin has finally spent some money in the portal. Colton Joseph, you mentioned him, played against Indiana last year, had a big game, ran for more than 100 yards. He is a legit quarterback. The question I have is about Wisconsin. Okay, you spent money. You got a quarterback. Do you have any receivers, and how good your running game going to be? I think the Wisconsin defense will do its part. Wisconsin's not going to win, but I think there is some intrigue about Notre Dame. You mentioned C.J. Carr. Well, C.J. Carr last year handed off a lot. He had two first-round running backs behind him. And he was able to – everybody's focusing on those guys. Passing game opens up. Okay, let's see how well Notre Dame runs the ball this year. Sort of a revamped offensive line, new running back. I'm still not 100% convinced that the Notre Dame wide receiver core is all that good. Let's see what C.J. Carr does without two first-round running backs. I think Notre Dame wins, but that is a large spread.
1: Yes.
17: I think it's 21.5.
1: Yep.
17: I would take Wisconsin in a point.
2: Great insight, Mike, as always. Let's go from 21.5 to 22.5. USC tonight, matter of fact, taking on Fresno State. A lot of folks make this a trendy pick for an upset. Your thoughts about tonight's showdown with USC and Fresno State?
17: Yeah, I don't think Fresno State's always a pretty solid program. I think it helps that USC has a game under its belt. You look at the score from last week, you're like, oh, my God, USC gave up 27 points to San Jose. Well, I think USC led 35-0 at
1: they
17: one
1: did.
17: Point. They
1: right.
17: led 28-0. So I'm not worried about the USC defense that much. Jaden Maiava looked quite good.
1: He did.
17: The receiving core looks good as well. It's been rebuilt quickly. They've spent a lot of money on their freshman class. It's paid off. The running game is solid. And I think the big thing for USC, Maiava and Lincoln Riley are extremely comfortable with each other. And every time Riley has a quarterback he's comfortable with, he puts up a boatload of yards and points. Fresno State does not have the firepower to hang with USC. I think they can make things a little bit more difficult for SC than San Jose State did. But I don't think this game is going to be that close in the fourth quarter.
1: Mike, Labor Day night, SMU is a 3-point favorite over Florida State. Kevin Jennings is a very talented quarterback. If he'd played with a little bit more consistency, he does have a better running game this year. But Florida State holds on last Saturday night to beat New Mexico State. The New Mexico State quarterback shredded the Florida State secondary. In fact, they dropped a touchdown in the end zone. Bama plays Florida State in a couple of weeks. Mike, does SMU win and cover the 3?
17: Yeah, I think so. FSU, this game went into the fourth quarter last week, FSU, New Mexico State, and it wasn't decided. And that's an example of how far FSU was falling. They had trouble along the line of scrimmage with New Mexico State.
1: Mm-hmm.
17: Ashton Daniels, the former Auburn quarterback, is not a good passer. FSU has really good running backs. They have a solid receiving core. They have two new linebackers who are pretty good. The rest of the team is not good. You mentioned SMU. Kevin Jennings, if he has time to throw, I think will torch the FSU secondary. Mm-hmm. They brought in Kendrick Raphael, a transfer. He is a high-level running back. And one guy to watch for sure is Randy Pittman, the SMU tight end. He is an FSU transfer who began his career at UCF, transferred with Gus Malzahn to FSU. I think Pittman could have Pittman conceivably could feast against FSU's linebackers who are not good in coverage.
1: Mm-hmm.
17: So I think that, you know, I've seen that, I think the Athletic picked FSU to win, and I'm wondering why. SMU, supposedly the second or third best team in the ACC, I think they are that on paper. To me, FSU is one of the five worst teams in the ACC on paper. I think Mike Norvell leaves this game even more on the hot seat than the other.
2: You're amazing, Mike. You've got tremendous memory there, all these rosters. Let's talk about the obvious game. Clemson and LSU, we know the backstory this week. Yesterday during the show, a federal judge was dropping hints. Maybe the SEC and Greg Sankey was in the lead on the school board. And, of course, last night we found out the local judge said, not so fast, my friend. I like my boy down the road here in Baton Rouge. Where do you start breaking this down? The off-the-field issues and what it means for college football and where it's going to ultimately wind up. And, oh, by the way, the X's and O's between Clemson and LSU.
17: Yeah, I think that the most interesting thing to me about this game, I don't think a lot of college football fans like Dabo Swinney.
2: Right.
17: But I think everybody in the world other than hardcore LSU fans are pulling for Dabo Swinney.
1: Correct.
17: I don't think there's a more, you know, Texas Tech a couple months ago was extremely hated. How can you play a quarterback who gambled on his own team? Oh, my God.
1: Mm-hmm.
17: Yeah. He's not playing. And now you got LSU. You got the governor and the attorney general weighing in on how great it is. LSU help these three downtrodden players.
2: Mm-hmm. Oh, the kingfish. The kingfish.
17: You're right. Huey Long reincarnated.
1: It is.
17: Jeff Landry is, well, let's not go there. But you know, this would be understandable to me in some respects if these three players were hardcore stars. They're not.
1: Yep.
17: And I don't know why LSU and Kiffin feel the need to sort of blur the lines here.
1: Mm-hmm.
17: These two of these dudes were in NFL camps 3 weeks ago. In what world should these guys be allowed to play college football again?
1: Yeah.
17: And, you know, maybe LSU will come to its senses like Texas Tech did and say this is not worth it. If they do play him, I think there's going to be repercussions down the line. Yep. I think it's obvious that Sankey's picked. I think it's obvious that the SEC presidents are picked.
1: Yep.
17: As bad as Kiffin is, the FSU basketball team with Will Wade, their entire roster
1: is
17: made up of dudes who play pro ball overseas or elsewhere in the United States. So this is the black hat school of all black hat schools.
1: Yep.
17: And the fact that Kiffin is the way he is, Dabo Swinney is a sympathetic figure, and it takes a heck of a lot to make that happen, and Lane Kiffin has made it happen.
1: Absolutely. Listen, have a great weekend. It is just hot here as it is in Orlando, maybe a tad more. But with football on the doorstep, it makes us feel a little bit cooler. Mike, have a great weekend, buddy. Let's do this again next Friday.
17: Excellent. Thanks, guys. Have an enjoyable weekend.
1: Thank you, buddy.
2: You too, and a happy Labor Day, by the way. 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
26: 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Hello again, everybody. I'm Roger Hoover. Here are thoughts from Alabama defensive lineman Devin Tompkins.
27: Let me tell you, like, Coach Clem, I was at SC with Coach Clem last year, so I already had the, you know his personality is one of a kind, so I like to talk mess to him as well. Coach Grubb, energetic guy too. Coach Womack, the same. And that's something that I like about, you know, being at Alabama. I didn't have, you know, some of the presence wasn't felt some of the time when I was at the previous school, but, you know, the coaches are into it as well, and I think that carries on throughout the players when they're playing on the field. So, you know, the energy from the coaches when it goes to the players, you know, we just go back and forth, offense to defense. And, you know, that's what makes the competitive practices that we have.
26: I'll have more in a moment.
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2: Welcome back in. Brett, some good news about the forecast tomorrow in Tuscaloosa. The heat index is now down to a mere 107 degrees.
1: Boy, that makes me feel better, Harold.
2: Hot time in the old town tonight and throughout the entire Shoals area for high school football. Zach Pounder's got an eye on that and a whole lot more there as the founder and editor of the Shoals Sports Report. Zach, welcome in. How are you?
5: Doing good. How are y'all?
1: Hey, buddy.
2: Are you ready for, we just referred to it there as the hot time in the old town tonight. Doesn't get any better than this. Florence and Muscle Shoals. Zach, where do you start breaking it down?
5: I'll say it's the most anticipated matchup between these two schools since 2021. That was probably the last time Florence had a good chance to win this game with all the Muscle Shoals talents come through. And both sides are feeling high, I think, right now. And I think at this point, it's going to be if Florence gets down early. Mm-hmm. Can they respond and play past the logo and the tradition of Muscle Shoals? Kind of like Deshaun and Florida Canadians basketball, if you get down early, can you play past the head coach tradition, the tradition of winning, the standard and all that, and get over that to stay in the game?
1: You're exactly right. In fact, that's your game of the week, and it should be. Russellville 2-0, Daryl Higgins gotten off to a very good start, playing a Hartsville team that got, maybe use the word upset, by Coleman last week. Tripp Cleveland, the quarterback at Russellville, has played really well, 11-15, 179, as they beat Morris Hill and ended Daryl Higgins' former team's 21-game winning streak. Torrance Davis has been running very well. But this Hartsville is a very good football team, as you well know. Burt Newton does a great job there. Russellville traveling to Hartsville.
5: I know for a fact, I'm pretty sure this is the biggest school Coach Higgins has ever coached against, and Florence will be the biggest school he's coached against next week also. So that's going to be something to watch. But I also say this, at this point in the season, it's a bad season to have a streak going. We've had two weeks so far with the streak ended each week with West Morgan, Columbia, and Marshfield streaks in the last 2 weeks. So for Russell and Muscle Shoals, it's like, can you play into the streak and keep the streak alive this week? Because Coach Higgins has a 22-game win streak now from his time at Marshfield and Russell, and Muscle Shoals has a 10-game streak over Florence on the field.
2: Yeah.
5: But with Russell and Hartsell, I think Russell and Florence are in an interesting spot where it's almost like in college football, where a game day is trying to pick a game for next week to go to, but they need both teams to win this week to set up next week. So if Russell and Florence both win this week, I think the winner of that game next week, if they get to 4-0, either one of those, it's going to be a team on the radar statewide in Northampton State.
2: And if you've ever been to a game at Hartsville, you know it's one of the best high school environments, unless you're wearing the visitor's jersey, and it's probably the worst place to play a high school game. You mentioned West Morgan. Boy, I tell you what, things continue change in a hurry. Your thoughts about the 0-2 Rebels taking on the 1-1 Brooks Lions tonight?
5: I said, look at who they played, first off. They played Athens and Madison Academy.
1: Yep.
5: Athens and Madison Academy are not just in the slouch out. I mean, they played up with Athens, who's a 5A, who is basically a 6A in the old classification system. So the two classes above, and Madison Academy is a 5A, 4A range school. So it's played up, played good programs. It is what it is at this point. Get the region play. I've seen teams go 0-2 and then finish 8-2, win the region.
2: Mm-hmm. Yeah.
1: We talked to you back during the summer, and I asked you one show, who was your surprise team this year? And you mentioned one of them is Wilson. Mm-hmm. Well, Central is traveling to Wilson. Central's 1-0. With Heathwood. Wilson with Trey Lane is 1-0. Wilson beat Haleville last week. They had a 286 yards on the ground. Central beat Phil Campbell 49-14, and Lucas Price ran wild. So seven carries, 204 yards, three touchdowns. In fact, he had 72, 51, and 29. Malik Ball had one, too. Very interesting game tonight. Central and Wilson.
5: Speaking of streaks earlier, Central has a streak here. I think it's eight straight wins for Central in this series. And with Wilson, if you want a service academy of football, Army, Navy, Air Force, type of football, the option, triple option kind of ball.
1: Yep.
5: That's what Wilson is. They're going to run it down the field. They threw one pass last week. It finished it ended in interception. So technically, they're one for one on passes, but to the wrong team. But they ran the ball over and over and over. It's the kind of football where if you get in October when it's like 50, 60 degrees at night, they can run it to the point where you can just break the team down mentally. And then they can run the clock also. They ran the clock a pretty good bit last week. And late first half, both teams had a turnover. But Wilson's offense was, they can just like run and grind the clock down.
1: Yep.
5: If Wilson wins this game, there's a very good chance they start the first half of the season 3-1 or 4-0 even, with the next couple of weeks before Lawrence County comes in that non-region week in the middle. And if Wilson wins this game tonight, I think it's one of those teams that will be on the radar up here at least in this part of the state.
6: Zach Panthers, the show of sports reports. Talk about Lawrence County first. They got to take on Destler. Very interesting way they leveled their record at 1-1 last week, taking on Colbert County. Destler led 52-0 at the half.
1: Yep.
6: I think they won. Your thoughts tonight between Destler and Lawrence County?
5: Yeah, I looked at the end of the first quarter. It was 28-0 on that Destler-Colbert County game. And I mentioned somebody, is 58-6 right or 52-0 right, whatever. He said yes. They pulled the starters at halftime, though, played the backup the rest of the game. But that's one of those games you play for the money of both sides coming in from the gate. But Destler Lawrence County, though, is one of those matchups that we're going to look back on in basketball season, baseball, and softball season, and really talk about it there. I think it's a mismatch for Lawrence County in football. Even though Destler is down this year, losing a lot of talent from last year, I do like Destler to win this game tonight and be 2-1 entering next week's game with Hamilton.
1: Yeah, I went to that game last week, left at halftime when it was 52-0. Bryson Williams has just did a phenomenal job for Destler this year. And, of course, they tried two-point conversion against Russellville. You and I saw that and failed. Listen, we've got to run to a break for the tennis, but another great job. You do the standings, you do the previews, you do the recaps. You also cover flag football. We'll talk about that as we get into the season. Where can we get online tonight, tomorrow, this weekend, get previews and recaps?
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6: Sounds great, Zach. Gatorade's the word. Enjoy it tonight. Zach Patterson picking up with us. Patterson there for the Shoals Sports Report, the latest report from the U.S. Open next here on 93.9 The Score.
7: Westwood One Sports presents this special tennis update. Jessica Pegula, the top-seeded American at number 3, is on to the round of 16 at the U.S. Open for the fifth consecutive year. She rallied to beat Canadian Leila Fernandez 1-6, 6-4, 6-3. Elsewhere, two-time defending champ Arina Sabalenka won in straight sets. American Taylor Townsend could be next for her. Townsend's up a set on the 15 seed Diana Schneider, and Townsend is serving to force a second set tiebreaker. On the men's side, defending champ Carlos Alcaraz and Wei Bing Wu were underway at Arthur Ashe Stadium. Alcaraz started off with a service break. Also, American Tommy Paul and Alexander Bublik are one set apiece. Coming up tonight, the Williams sisters play their first U.S. Open match together in 4 years, round one of doubles. They've teamed up for two U.S. Open titles, 1999 and 2009. Americans Francis Tiafo and Ben Sheldon also play tonight. With this tennis update, Brad Heller, Westwood One Sports.
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32: 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The Auburn Tigers are in Atlanta tomorrow at Mercedes-Benz Stadium. They'll take on Baylor in the Aflac kickoff. Number 13, Alabama's at home at Bryant-Denny Stadium as they host East Carolina. North Alabama is on the road this week. They'll travel to Fayetteville, take on the Arkansas Razorbacks. South Alabama is home tomorrow night at Hancock-Whitney Stadium as the Jaguars take on Southeastern Louisiana, and Troy will play at home tomorrow night as they host Sam Houston. It's the season opener for both teams. Atlanta Braves in action tonight. The Braves head to Citizens Bank Park in Philadelphia to take on the Phillies. Chris Sale will start for Atlanta. He is 13-9 on the season. Tune in tonight for high school football as Florence plays at Muscle Shoals. Pregame at 6, kickoff at 7. 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
5: Welcome back in. Lots of folks wondering, how in the world do you beat the heat for this opening weekend, first big weekend in the way of college football? I think the Auburn Tigers, the Baylor Bears, and Justin Ferguson may have it all figured out. Justin's there with the Auburn Observer. Justin, welcome in. What's the forecast for Auburn and Baylor's game tomorrow?
6: Yeah, 72 and comfortable.
5: Yeah,
6: what it's supposed to be. Yeah, I think it's going to be. Things will be real nice. You know, Auburn. You know, selling this home game, there was a lot of backlash to that, and I think a lot of the reasons for it are still valid. But I think as we get here tomorrow, I think people who have tickets to this game aren't going to complain that they're going to be in the dome at all. So it's a silver lining for sure.
5: Yeah, no, actually, it's going to be a gold lining because when you get the payout on this thing, the bean counters for both sides, they're going to like that as well. Justin, obviously, it's Friday. Been a lot of talking about this game. Where are you starting talking about the X's and O's and Jimmy's and Joe's for the game tomorrow?
6: Yeah, I mean, I think from the Jimmy and Joe perspective, I think Auburn's got the more talented roster. You know, this Baylor team, they got a lot of, you know, DJ Lagway, the Florida transfer, you know, coming in. They rebuilt on that defensive front, brought in some new guys there. But then you look at kind of the rest of the picture, you know, for this Baylor team. And it's just like, you know, it's not a ton of, like, can't miss transfers or anything like that. So I do wonder how much of this game is going to come down to, you know, can Auburn really prove their strength, especially the line of scrimmage? You know, that we're the bigger and the better and the deeper team. We're the SEC team against the Big 12 team at the line of scrimmage. I think if Auburn does that, they're in a good position to win this one. I think Baylor's got a good coaching staff. Jake Spavital's a great offensive coordinator. I think Lagway's going to fit in really well with that offense over time. I like their new defensive coordinator they got from Kansas State. I think it's going to be a different game than the one Auburn played last year. But, you know, I think for Auburn, it's just, can you win at the point of attack? Can you win at the line of scrimmage? And really show your kind of talent disparity there. Because I think if you can, you're in a pretty good spot to win what should be, you know, pretty close to a home game tomorrow in Atlanta. So, you know, I'm really looking at the line of scrimmage as, you know, maybe the big determining factor in this one.
7: Let me ask you about the line of scrimmage for Baylor. I thought it was interesting. They've got two guys from Alabama. UAB transfer Logan Moore is going to get the call at left tackle, starting 11 games at right tackle last year for UAB. And then Asher Hale, all 6'5", 326 of him, a South Alabama transfer. They've got Nate Kibble, I believe a Texas transfer. But we've talked with you so much about the Auburn line of scrimmage, but with Baylor's line of scrimmage, they've got some new guys there. Can Womack, Sigler, Walker, and friends, in particularly the linebacker unit, get pressure on DJ Lagway? 23 interceptions over two seasons. Now, yeah. I hear that he's healthy, and if he is, he's a very good player. But your thoughts on the Baylor offensive line, and can Auburn get Lagway on the ground?
6: Yeah, I mean, I just eyeballing it, you can't be blown away by that Baylor offensive line. They returned one starter from last season who did give up a good number of pressures. They were really hoping that another transfer would have started for them at center this year. Instead, he didn't get cleared, and so he's not able to play, so they plugged in their sixth man. And then, yeah, you talked about the three transfers that they have. I mean, look, no disrespect, but UAB and South Alabama weren't necessarily a great offense in last season. So it's, you know, it's not like you're getting, like, picking from the top of the crop, you know, so to speak, when it comes to those offensive linemen. So I think for Auburn, it's a really big opportunity for this defensive front to come in and try to establish, hey, this is how this game is going to go. You know, this defensive front, has had a really good last couple of weeks. Those pass rushers have, those linebackers can get, you know, and they've got to be able to, you know, make sure Lagway, you know, stays in that pocket and you get to him, because he's a guy, he's not a great runner. He doesn't rack up a ton of like yards as a runner, but he does play pretty well off platform. So, yeah, you know, keeping him pinned in is going to be big. And then one of the biggest things from last season, if you look at this game, is that, you know, Auburn beat Baylor by running the ball a ton. Yep. Baylor couldn't run the ball at all. And so even though they threw the ball a lot and threw it really well with a lot of guys who aren't here anymore, it ended up kind of being empty calories because they couldn't really finish drives. So for Auburn, it's just, can you go back to like, hey, stop the run and then get pressure on Lagway, but keep them contained, keep them in the pocket? Because, you know, the fact of the matter is DJ Lagway's got a great arm. He just hasn't been very consistent. And, you know, his interceptions can sometimes come when there's no pressure, where he's just trying to force something, or, you know, you think there's a window there and it closes real quick. So for Auburn, it's just, don't let him get off schedule and let him get out and run and kind of pop it around and get in a rhythm that way and kind of play that style. For this defensive front is get after him, keep him contained, but also use all that speed to really slow down anything they want to do in the running game.
5: Get the latest to Tiger Talk with Justin Ferguson, the Auburn Observer. It's always fun, speaking of observing, the first game of the year, every team's fans out there want to see the new guys, the new kids in town, as the Eagles would say in song. For Alabama, it's E.J. Crowell. Who would be the equivalent for, in the eyes of Auburn fans, who is the one guy they can't, outside the transfers, as far as freshmen, who's the one guy they can't wait to see?
6: Yeah, it's a great question. I think for freshmen, it's got to be Deshaun Spencer. You know, here's a guy who's probably going to be in the rotation as a slot receiver, as a true freshman. You know, Auburn goes and gets all those USF transfers, a wide receiver. They go and get, you know, Byron Brown and all these USF pieces, and that's going to be the bulk of this offense this year. But for a guy like Byron, for a guy like Deshaun Spencer to get into the rotation, to look as good as he did in the preseason, he's a dynamic little slot receiver, and, you know, I think he's, you know, he might be a guy that they say, hey, let's get the ball in his hands a few times tomorrow and see where he goes. He had, obviously, was the 8A MVP. He had a really good fall, and people are really excited about him because he's kind of a steal, you know, for Auburn, that, you know, this staff was already recruiting him at USF. He was too good to go to USF, so he was going to go play power conference ball. Well, lo and behold, these coaches are now in a power conference school in state, and they get to keep him at home. So, you know, he's definitely the guy a lot of people are going to want to see tomorrow.
7: Are you in particularly also looking for, well, people say, well, Justin's seen Byron Brown. Well, this is tackle football.
6: Yep.
7: Are you in particularly looking forward to see what he can do?
6: Oh, 100%, especially running the ball. We have not got to see him run the ball yet. And, you know, that's the thing with him is that it is such a big weapon in his game. And he's seventh in the country in active career rushing yards, second best among quarterbacks in college football. That's such a key part of his game. And I look at this, you know, Baylor defense, obviously they gave up a lot on the ground last season to this Auburn team. I think that's going to be different. But if you look at their new defensive coordinator from Kansas State, Joe Klanderman, there were three games last season where, you know, Kansas State had a good defense, but they kind of got torn up on the ground in a few games. Each one of those games is because the other team had a really good running quarterback. And so that is something I think is a really interesting dimension. You know, I think Byron Brown has the potential where if he gets going early, I think he's going to be the upgrade that Auburn's really been looking for at quarterback for these last few years. I think he's got a chance to, you know, rack up yards and points, put points on the board and put on a show and get people excited. But I'm really excited to see him run the ball and kind of play real football because, yeah, most of the stuff we've seen from him here in the fall has looked good. He looks really, really good. But, you know, it's guys, you know, throwing to wide receivers with maybe just the corners on the field, or, you know, nobody can get near him, you know, on a pass rush or anything like that. Yep. So be interested to see what he does, looks like when he's fully unlocked, because Auburn's got a real luxury. This is one of the most experienced quarterbacks in college football, and he knows this offense inside and out.
5: Justin, I get the impression this may be a tough question for you to answer, but what is your biggest concern for this team tomorrow outside of the obvious turnovers and penalties?
6: Yeah, I'm really interested to see if Auburn's offensive line can make the grade tomorrow. I think this Baylor defensive front is going to be better than they were last season. They got Hosea Wheeler from Indiana. They got a couple of other big transfers. Kind of the talk all week has been how much better Baylor has been, you know, on the defensive front here in camp, and I think Auburn, that has Auburn's full attention. I think Auburn's offensive line has potential to be a solid one this year, take a step forward, be it going. But it's new, right? You know, we can say Cole Best has played in this offense a ton at center, and Cole Skinner's played a good bit. But the majority of the people who are going to be on the field for Auburn on the offensive line on Saturday have never done it in this offense in a game before. So mm-hmm. until you see that, it's just kind of a question mark, right? Mm-hmm. I think Baylor's biggest improvement has come on the defensive front. I think Auburn's biggest question marks on the offensive front. So that's the spot of the game where I think, okay, this might be, you know, that might be where Baylor really slows Auburn down and gives themselves a chance to walk out of there with a win. So a lot's going to be on this Auburn offensive line to go out there and set the tone.
7: Well, I know you feel like you've been writing about this game for 3 years. It seems like it takes forever for it to finally get here. Thank you, God, that it finally is. Give us your prediction, young man, for the final score. Yeah. Wednesday emails, Friday mailbag, the podcast, all the other great stuff.
6: Yeah, AuburnObserver.com. Check it out there. Got a ton of stuff. Plenty of breakdowns and analysis on this Auburn-Baylor game. From every angle, you have the mailbag, got the podcast previews, have columns up. We're going to be in Atlanta this weekend covering it. So plenty of stuff coming to the site. You can subscribe there. We email everything out to you as soon as it drops. As for my prediction, you know, give me Auburn by 2 touchdowns. I really like the way this team was operating here towards the end of camp. I think they're coming in with a lot of confidence. I see Baylor with newness on both sides of the ball, and I see Auburn – you know, plugging in those USF guys, but also bringing back a lot on that defense. You know, I think this could be one of those games where, you know, it's a real tight one early. Teams got to feel each other out and adjust. But I think Auburn's got more talent. I think Auburn's got more depth. And they're going to have the home field advantage in Atlanta. So I could see them pulling away in the second half and getting a good win to start the Alice Gulls here.
3: 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Listen, Justin, happy laboring through that Atlanta traffic on this Labor Day weekend. Safe travels to and from. And thanks so much for your time today.
6: Yeah, appreciate y'all.
7: Thank you, buddy.
3: Justin Ferguson, the Auburn Observer. Could it be that it's back? Those picks and the stupid underdog pick. All straight ahead. Stay with us.
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0: Byron Brown, we'll see what kind of a game he has. I think Lagway makes some plays, but Auburn runs for 200 yards, yeah. 107 yards less than last year. Lagway does throw a key interception. Auburn sacks Lagway four times. The Tigers win 28-14 in cool Atlanta. Mm-hmm. East Carolina at the Crimson Tide. That is going to be 11 o'clock. Get off to a fast start. Going to be a big key for Bama. Run the ball for over 200 yards. I think they can. Behind an improved offensive line. Russell throws for 200 yards.
1: Yep.
0: Got to get ready for bubble screen, slant passes, but the Bama defensive front gets four sacks.
1: Right.
0: That will result in Alabama winning 35-14. And my stupid underdog pick.
1: Yeah.
0: UCLA is a 2.5-point favorite over Cal. Not so fast. Tosh Lapoy, former Saban recruiter. Cal upsets UCLA tomorrow for the stupid underdog pick.
1: Thanks for taking my stupid underdog pick. In the 20 seconds that's got left, ladies, I know you don't hear this often, but I hope this man is wrong this time. UNA, the David and this Goliath battle with Arkansas, 45-17 Hogs. UT and Furman, please. 58-7 if we have to. Auburn and Baylor, I think Golish is on adrenaline here, 42-17. Bama and East Carolina, and can they run the ball? Let's see, 35-17. Bama rolls in that one. And I was going to pick Cal and UCLA, but guess who spoiled that? I'll take Wyoming over Colorado State, 25-23. Pastor James, can we hear a, please? There you go. That's going to take care of this for now. By the way, if you're out working on those roofs or putting sheetrock up and everything on this Labor Day weekend, hats off to you. You're the heart of Labor Day weekend. Be safe out there. BB, Florence High tonight. Are you ready for some great high school football? Florence Muster shows here on 93.9 The Score. And, of course, tomorrow morning it's Bama and East Carolina, the Bacon and Egg Special. Kick back and enjoy your Labor Day weekend. It's going to take care of business for now. On behalf of BB, Greg James, Blair, and the entire crew here. Harold Buck, thank you so much for your time today. Let's do it again next time, noon to 2 for the Boomer Buck Show here on Sports Radio 93.9 The Score.

0: 1819 News.
1: Vice President J.D. Vance is promising to take action to help an Alabama widow who lost her husband in Operation Epic Fury. Vance was asked about the situation involving Air Force Major Alex Klinner of Trussville, whose widow, Libby, says her family is not getting benefits due to the lack of an official declaration of war. Vice President Vance was asked about the situation.

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4: Vice President J.D. Vance is promising to take action to help an Alabama widow who lost her husband in Operation Epic Fury. Vance was asked about the situation involving Air Force Major Alex Klinner of Trussville, whose widow, Libby, says her family is not getting benefits due to the lack of an official declaration of war. Vice President Vance was asked about the situation by CNN's Caitlin Collins.
5: Okay, so what's her name? You said his name is Alex Klinner.
6: Yeah, he was an airman who was killed in the plane that went down over Western Iraq.
5: So what I'd say, Caitlin, is please, if you, especially if you have the private contact information, we will reach out to her directly as soon as this is over and make sure that she gets what she's entitled to. Obviously, you know, our heart breaks for every single person who lost their lives in this operation. And, you know, as much as our heart breaks, I can't possibly fathom a young widow, what she's feeling and dealing with it. And so we want to be as helpful as we can and ensure she gets everything that she's entitled to. So we will certainly work that on the back end as soon as that. And my message to her would be, we love you. We're grateful for the sacrifice. And we very much take very seriously our commitment to get you what you need to get.
6: Yeah, she's got 3 young children.
4: I'll be back with more Alabama stories after this.
7: 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Andrea Tice cuts through all the noise with the daily detail from 1819 News, Alabama and national news in just 10 to 15 minutes. 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
4: A man was arrested this week and charged with stealing cattle in Butler County. 26-year-old Michael Lovelace is facing 4 counts of theft of property. The cattle were stolen at the end of August from the Mount Zion community. I'm Andrea Tice.
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0: Final hour has arrived. We are at Mercedes-Benz Stadium. I know that because I just looked at the outside of it. Welcome in. It's been a fun show as our first Friday of the year. We were here a year ago to kick the season off. Tennessee was here on that day. Today it's Auburn, hoping for a major turnaround season. And Mike Gittins joining us from the War Report. Mike, it's good to see you again. And let's just talk about this offseason and where this Auburn program is coming into this very important game.
1: Yeah, I think they feel like they're in a really good spot. Byron Brown obviously followed Alex Golish here. They did that for one particular reason. Alex Golish wanted to hit the ground running, particularly on offense, which has really been Auburn's problem, right? Last year, 7 losses, 6 one-score games, and you lost them all. You lost to Kentucky 10-3 because you couldn't generate 14 points in that game. They really feel like this is going to be a stark turnaround offensively. I've got my eye on that Baylor defensive line versus the Auburn offensive line. Dave Aranda feels like that's his strongest position group. They've retooled that position, and it'll be interesting to see if Baylor can force Auburn to do some things that they don't want to do. Can they make them uncomfortable offensively? They weren't able to do that last year, Paul.
0: What is the level of confidence? Because nobody really knows coming into the first game.
1: I think from the Auburn side, it's high. Okay. I think the talent gap between these two teams is still massive. It was last year. Despite Sawyer Robertson throwing for 400 yards, they really were in no danger of making Auburn uncomfortable. So, you know, I think the confidence level at Auburn is high. They won't say it. They don't. You know, Saban called it rat poison. They're not drinking that Kool-Aid right now. They're not buying their own hype. They understand that it is a tall ladder to climb in the SEC, but it starts here against Baylor week one. If Auburn wants to get on the right side of a bowl game, you don't have a lot you can give away because that October slate is absolutely brutal.
0: So, Mike, in talking schedule, I don't think it's really overstating that the Florida game is the critical game. Last year we thought it was Baylor, wasn't. But if they get through tomorrow, which I think everybody believes they will, and the Auburn game is – the Florida game is lost, then what path do they have back?
1: Well – in the first five.
0: I don't mean to answer my own question, but tell me which one of these games they're going to win. Tennessee, Georgia, LSU, or Ole Miss if they can't beat Florida.
1: I agree with you. I think it's bleak, right? In the first five games, Auburn will not face off against a quarterback that will have more experience than Byron Brown. I believe DJ Durkin will hold serve on defense. The question is, can they generate enough offense to win SEC ball games? They lost every kind of game you could lose last year. High scoring, low scoring, it just didn't matter. Wherever the bar was at, Auburn decided to go one rung below that, Paul. This year, I think they take care of business versus Florida. I do. I think they're more of a rebuild than Auburn is. I think this is more of a reboot for Auburn this year than a rebuild. And then that Tennessee game is interesting to me. I mean, they're projecting to start a true freshman at quarterback.
0: Sure.
1: And although you have to go there, I think that's advantage Auburn as well, too. So if they're going to get off to a good start, you're going to beat Florida. You're going to go
0: Florida. Listen, I love your confidence. Before having seen this Auburn play a game, you think Auburn should beat Tennessee on the road without knowing anything else?
1: I think that if they had to get one in the month of October, that's one I would circle.
0: Could be right. Tennessee, by then, I think we'll have had to play Texas. I mean, that could be a pretty deflating game.
1: Yeah. Like, I mean, the schedule sets up well for Auburn, I think. Again, you've got 3 out of your 4 October games on the road.
0: Okay.
1: LSU is at home, so we'll see what Kiffin brings to Jordan Hare during that one. But 1-3 is a realistic expectation for Auburn. I think 2-2 would be overachieving. But who are you giving the best chance against? Trinidad Chambliss and Ole Miss or Georgia? No, I think it's going to be LSU or Tennessee.
0: So I need this answer.
1: Okay.
0: For a team that, quite frankly, hasn't beaten anyone in years. I need to drill down on, and you're not the only one. Everybody's saying the same thing. So I don't mean to like come down on you, but I'm trying to understand as somebody who doesn't live in the Auburn world that often, what people think they have other than Byron Brown that is going to possibly beat a Florida and win on the road against Tennessee?
1: Well, you've got a defense that didn't give up 24 points to any – more than 24 okay. points to any opponent until Vanderbilt last year. Okay. So you've got DJ Durkin first and foremost.
0: Okay.
1: On offense, I don't want to sound like Hugh Freeze here, but –
0: go ahead.
1: While the scores were close, you just need a little bit more. Just a little bit more production okay. would have won you half okay. the games you lost last year. So I do believe that they feel like they're close. And I think it's what drove the decision for Alex Golish to say, you know what, I'm going to bring my guy in at quarterback.
0: Okay. Okay.
1: And in what is really a quarterback's game, you know, you think about that 2013 run. Well, that was coming off a 3-9 season. They didn't win a single SEC game. And then they went to the national title the next year, adding Nick Marshall. And having a dynamic running back, they think they have that combination this year in Byron Brown and Jeremiah Cobb.
0: You answered the question. I mean, I was just curious because I'm in Birmingham, and people are coming up to me left and right, and they're saying Auburn's really good. And I'm like going, okay. I'd like to believe it.
1: Hugh Freeze didn't win a lot of games, but he did recruit.
0: Okay.
1: So the base of talent is there. Now, is the coaching and development there, that's why you hired Alex Golish, and that's why you decided to move on. I seem to remember, I think it was 2 years ago when Oklahoma came to Auburn.
0: Right.
1: John Cohen sat down with you
0: yeah.
1: while I sat on the side,
0: oh, yeah.
1: and he talked about all the attrition that Auburn had, and he pointed to that as a reason why you had to give Hugh Freeze time. Well, he fired him the next year.
0: Yeah.
1: So
0: yeah.
1: They feel like the talent is still there. They
0: John Cohen is still talking that day. I'll never forget. We were sitting in the auditorium there or wherever, because it was bad weather. We couldn't be outside. And he went through a long litany of excuses of why Hugh Freeze was so good and the mess that he inherited.
1: I don't disagree with John on a lot, but I do disagree with him on that. I think that they had some procedural, they had a messaging problem. They had a development problem. And if you listen to some of the former players tell it, it was short of malpractice happening on offense, not only the way it was called, but the way it was run behind the scenes, Paul. So Alex Golish doesn't have that problem. All you have to do is go to one of his practices to see that these guys are consummate professionals and they're teaching that skill to the players, how to approach this game like professionals. It's a really hard job for, you know, 17 and 18 and 19-year-old kids, you know, who are coming in. And, by the way, who we've handed hundreds of thousands of dollars while telling them to focus on school and football.
0: Finally, last chance to do this because season begins tomorrow. Where does Auburn finish? What's their record?
1: I think 8-4. I think at 8-4 – You got at least one game nobody expected you to get. I've said this, and I've taken a lot of heat from Auburn fans for saying this. I think there's no in-between. I think 7-5 is an abject failure with this quarterback.
0: Okay.
1: Right? And what they're setting, and what I know Golish is setting out to do. At 8-4, you can reasonably say that you're moving the program forward. Nobody expects them to win a championship this year, Paul. But if you can go out and you can win 8 games, you can show me somewhere on that schedule where they went on the road and they won a tough one. So, you know, I think 8-4 is the mark. But I will say this. ESPN's FBI says Auburn has the 12th hardest schedule in the conference, which means there are 11 other teams with a harder schedule than Auburn. They could surprise. They could surprise if the ball bounces their way and finish a little higher than that. I would give them an extra win if they can.
0: Auburn hasn't been a bowl game since when?
1: It was Maryland, the Music City Bowl, and that was Hugh Freeze's first year.
0: Yeah. One thing about Auburn, confidence never goes away. I like that.
1: Yeah, you got to have confidence in this league. I think they've recruited well. And I think that you can always have confidence in that you can get talent to Auburn. And it is a place where you can win because they've done it. I mean, you've seen it. You've seen it in our lifetime. So they're not that far off. I feel like everybody is one coach and one quarterback away
0: okay.
1: from greatness in the SEC. Even Vanderbilt, man, look at what they did with their coach and quarterback last year, 10-2. So, you know, there's more parity in the league than there's ever been. If you're Auburn, you got to say to yourself, why not me?
0: I love it. Mike, thank you. I get it. War Eagle. We'll be right back.
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8: 93.9 The Score weather. Tonight, mostly clear with a low near 75. Tomorrow, sunny and hot with a high around 100. Tomorrow night, mostly clear with a low near 75. And for your Sunday, sunny and hot with a high around 100. Your weather from 93.9 The Score.
9: If you missed Florence Falcons football last Friday night, you missed this.
10: Hines off the left side, cuts it back out. Great comeback, 20, 10, 5. He will score. And the Falcons strike again on their home opener quickly. Great drop. Want to throw blitz coming. Hit from behind. Ball loose. Ball down at the 37. Florence can scoop it, and they do. Down the sideline is Martinez to the 50. To the 15, 10, 5, and he's brought down at the 2.
11: Williams gets away at the 40, 45, 50. Down the sideline, 45. Cuts back, spins to the 40. Spins again, stays on his feet. He's in the spin cycle. He made two or three moves. That was unbelievable.
12: That looked like a video game right there.
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9: The Falcons go on the road to take on the Muscle Shoals Trojans this Friday night. 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
13: Thomas Edison had trouble hearing. In fact, he said he had not heard a bird sing since he was 12. But in 1877, he was working with sound. He was trying to improve the telephone and wondered whether a machine could catch a voice and play it back for him. So his team built a small device with a cylinder, a little tinfoil, and a needle. He spoke into it as the needle scratched. It worked. On its anniversary, decades later, he described what he said.
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0: It begins tomorrow. Brand new, new cast. Well, mostly. New time. Definitely. Used to start at 10. It starts at 9 a.m. That's 8 o'clock in the central time zone where a lot of you are. We're in Atlanta. We head back to the studio to talk to our man. I don't know how this thing keeps getting renewed every year, but people must like Chris Doering because the bosses say he's got to be on at 6:15 every Friday.
1: I got a contract extension. I got a pay raise this year to be on with you, man. So thank you. I appreciate you advocating.
0: Hey, I mean, if we could go back in the day, I mean, you were one of the great wide receivers in SEC history. Your life's great now. I mean, but can you imagine back then the kind of money you'd be tossing around?
1: Yeah, I don't know. I don't know if that'd be a good thing or bad thing, because I believe I probably would have done pretty well with legitimate name, image, and likeness deals. But I think the camera phone thing might have got me in trouble too, Paul. So I think you got to take the good with the bad. I think I was at the right time, man.
0: Chris, I don't know how to break this to you, but it's still getting you in trouble based on my sources.
1: That's all right. You know, I got some good stuff on Dario, who's to my left here. We'll keep that off the camera today, though.
0: Yeah, Dario Nokum, he's one guy. Dario Nokum is one guy that you don't have to worry about camera phones getting him doing anything but being too obnoxious about the Sooners.
2: That's true, Paul.
3: He's been very obnoxious
2: very
3: about
2: true,
3: the Sooners.
2: Paul. Big game tonight, Paul.
0: He had me on his show out in Oklahoma a week ago, and I felt like I was going to an inquisition.
1: Hey, and Paul, you know this too, man. That, like, we are surrounded by Sooners here at the SEC Network. I don't know how all of a sudden it became such a big Sooner place for everybody to gather, but they've come out of the woodwork and deservedly so after the season they had last year.
0: Well, they'll have we'll see them during postseason. We won't have to hear about them, right?
1: I like Oklahoma this year. I actually have them as the third best team heading into the season. I love their defense. I think they're going to be even better than they were last year. And they can't be any worse on offense, right? I mean, I think John Mateer being healthy will certainly get him back to kind of the form that he had before the injury. But I want to see those other pieces. I want to see the offensive line be able to protect him a little bit better. I want to see them run the football more effectively. And then going out in the portal and addressing some of the receiver needs to put around Isaiah Satania, I think, was brilliant. So hats off to what BV has done there, as well as that entire front office group led by Jim Nagy.
0: Let's talk a little bit about who else you like, Chris. I know we've been talking about this for 6 months, but it really matters now.
1: I like Ole Miss, and I know we'll get into talking a little bit about them as we move into the Louisville game, but I have them going to the SEC championship. I think Georgia is going to be good like they are every year. And it's kind of funny, Paul. Georgia and Alabama feel like they're being talked about amongst the least in this league for whatever reason. I don't know if it's just become old hat to some degree or if the expectation have declined for both of those programs. But I was in Tuscaloosa this week on Monday talking to Keon Saab, their great safety. And there's a optimism there. There's a confidence. There's a tightness amongst that group. And really the excitement is has a lot to do with Keelan Russell. And I was kind of surprised, Paul, that starting job was given out as early as it was. But in talking to coaches there, it actually could have been named a lot earlier because they said it was that big a difference between he and Austin Mack. And I think, you know, as I talked to some of the defensive coaches, they mentioned that he is going to be a real problem for opposing defenses on the Tide schedule this year.
0: So let's talk a little bit more. I want to get you, and I'll get to it in a minute, but we had this Auburn enthusiasm. I'm curious about it because a guy just came on here and said they could maybe go 8-4. He said he likes them against Florida, maybe even against Tennessee. We had other guests earlier. I realize it's a new regime, and you know Alex Golish well, but tell us, is it justified?
1: I love that you just said that too, right? It's a new regime, but I think they have the most continuity of any first-year coaching staff that we've seen in a long time, right? Because you retain DJ Durkin as the defensive coordinator. You got a ton of production back on that side of the ball. And then you bring over with you, or not with you, Alex Golish leaves, and then a bunch of guys go into the portal that decide to go to Auburn, led by Byron Brown, their quarterback, five of their receivers, even their center that comes over. So there's a uniqueness to the continuity that they have with that much offensive production coming and the defensive production coming around. And I think Alex Golish won that fan base over with his initial introductory press conference. The way he talks about, even though he's an offensive-minded head coach, he actually looks at it through a defensive viewpoint. And I talked to him earlier this offseason about his startings in football. He actually started on the defensive side of the ball. So I think there's a uniqueness to him, the way that he talks about being tough, running the football. You don't hear those kinds of things for guys that are as known and accomplished as they are as offensive play callers and offensive play designers. But I think Alex Golish was a great hire right there. I think you see them in Florida making the biggest jump from wins last year to this year. I think both of them could be in that 8-9 range.
0: Talking to Chris Doering, Chris, let's get to some of these games. There are not many to decipher, but one of the most intriguing is certainly Louisville and Ole Miss. That game is Sunday night.
1: It is wild, isn't it, Paul? That, I mean, the SEC is favored in every single out-of-conference game that they have this week, and the smallest point spread is actually, I think, six and a half points that Ole Miss is favored over Louisville. I actually think Ole Miss is better than they were last year, and I know everybody's going to say, you know, Lane Kiffin's moved on, but I think they upgraded in their personnel on the defensive line at the linebacker position. They go out and get Keaton Thomas and Ferrelli from, I was going to say from Clemson, but they bring those guys in, and I think the linebacking core is tremendous. And then they bring in Edwin Joseph from Florida State. And obviously we know what we have on the offense led by Trinidad Chambliss and Kewon Lacy. We didn't know the offensive, the receivers' names last year, but we did by the time the season was over. I actually believe that this Ole Miss team is better than last year's team. I think Pete Golding is going to show that he's on par with Lane Kiffin in terms of being a head coach. And I think Ole Miss makes their first appearance in the SEC championship game this year against Georgia, and it starts with a blowout victory. I know everybody's high on Louisville and has Ole Miss on the upset alert, but I think it's a bad matchup for Louisville, particularly with the first-year starting quarterback that they roll out there. I love Jeff Brohm. I played with him with the Denver Broncos. But I think this is a game that people are looking at trying to find an upset where it's actually going to be a double-digit win for the Rebs.
0: There aren't a lot of other classic games. I'm struggling to find another one, but I think there's one. I forgot there's one in Baton Rouge. What about that one?
1: Yeah, I want to ask you a question, and I asked this morning to Peter, and he's too close to it. Do you think people are around the league are cheering? Like, we always cheer for the SEC team against the out-of-conference opponent. I think people are actually either neutral or cheering against LSU. And I'm curious to see what the commissioner and the office there in Birmingham thinks about this one. I know they have a vested interest, but I can't imagine that they're all rooting for LSU with given all the stuff that's taking place in the courtroom right now, right? What are your feelings about that?
0: Yeah, I don't want to speak for them because I think they have enough issues, but I can speak for the fans. I don't know a fan outside of LSU who wants anything but a destruction of that program tomorrow night. It won't happen, but fans that I talk to every day, and you do the same thing, they are really angry. Yeah. It's not all Lane Kiffin. It's the administration there. It's the governor. It's everyone in that state who thinks that they are different than the rest of the Southeastern Conference. Listen, I know how much you care about this league, and we both have done very well talking about it over the years. But if LSU were to go down tomorrow night, there would be absolute celebration. It would be massive, and it would also be justified.
1: I don't like the feeling. I don't like feeling this way, but I do think there's a violation of the brotherhood that goes on within this conference. You know, we love to hate one another, but when it comes to facing outsiders, we all kind of band together. And the fact that there is some conflict within the conference, and like you said, stepped outside of what we're all kind of agreeing that the protocol is going to be in this league, and you did it not with a guy that's from this league. I know Lane Kiffin has coached in this league for a long time, but there are people that have a vested lifetime that they've put into this conference at LSU that should have stepped in and made this thing go away a long time ago. Now they're at a point of no return, and I think there is a considerable backlash amongst fans of the conference. But to your point, hey, I'll go back. I think this one, the biggest thing for me is Sam Leavitt. I'm not buying that he's going to come in and just, you know, be the savior for this offense and be another Trinidad Chambliss. I think it could take some time. I think they're much more talented than Clemson. I think Clemson's going to have a hard time on the lines of scrimmage against LSU. I do think that LSU wins this game by double digits as well. But I'm not buying. I think it's much more likely that LSU is an 8-4 team this year than a 10-2 team.
0: Wow, that's a pretty strong take. One more game to go, and a lot of optimism, as you alluded to. What about Baylor and Auburn.
1: I love the rematch of these two quarterbacks. And, you know, this is one that was kind of close to my heart. I watched Byron Brown go into the swamp and carry that team, that South Florida team that had a lot less talent than Florida did, to victory in the fourth quarter. I think this guy could be a Heisman dark horse this year. Threw for 3,000 yards, rushed for 1,000 yards. There's not a whole lot of guys in college football history that have done that before. And when I look at DJ Lagway, like, Baylor had a turnover problem last year. They were last in the Big 12, minus 13 in the turnover margin. DJ Lagway threw 14 interceptions himself. I'm not buying that he's all of a sudden gone there and been completely rehabilitated. I love the kid, but I think this is going to be a tough matchup. I have a hard time believing that Lagway is not going to turn the ball over a couple times. And if you go back and look at Dave Aranda's defense last year, they were miserable stopping the run. I think Auburn's going to have a field day again like they did last year. Different coaching staff, different scheme, same result running the football. I like Auburn in this one by a large margin as well.
0: Great stuff. Thank you very much, Chris Doering, his first Friday night visit with us. We'll take a short break here. We may even include your phone calls. I know some of you have been holding on. We'll get to that. Phone calls possibly next, right after this.
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7: Deion Sanders still might have some juice left as Colorado sprung a last-minute upset last night in Atlanta against Georgia Tech, scoring the go-ahead touchdown with under a minute and then blocking Tech's last-second field goal attempt. Deion took swipes at his critics, which is fair. I still think they'll finish under 500, but he might need to keep coaching as long as possible to help his son Shiloh in case his $12 million bankruptcy case goes against him. I'm Pat Boyle.
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9: Never seen the gridiron like this. 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
10: 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In college football action tomorrow, 13th-ranked Alabama's at home as they host East Carolina. The Auburn Tigers head to Atlanta and Mercedes-Benz Stadium. They'll take on Baylor in the Aflac kickoff. The Atlanta Braves are back in action tonight on the road in Philadelphia as they take on the Phillies at Citizens Bank Park. Chris Sale will get the start for Atlanta. He's 13-9 with an ERA just above 2. Christopher Sanchez will start for the Phillies. He's 16-4 with a 2.52 ERA. The NASCAR Cup Series is set for the playoffs. They begin on Sunday afternoon in Darlington for the Cookout Southern 500. 16 drivers will compete over the next 10 races for NASCAR's top crown. Tune in tonight for high school football as Florence plays at Muscle Shoals. Pregame at 6, kickoff at 7. I'm John Thayer with the Sports Flash, presented by Progressive on 93.9 The Score.
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0: Okay, we're going to try. We get every year, first Friday of the year, we get complaints, no phone calls. We are going to try to deal with this a little bit better than we have in the past. And we begin with AJ in his normal slot. Hello, AJ.
1: The biggest man on the planet. You know how to read that switchboard, baby, because Auburn Tigers is fitting to come unglued tomorrow, baby. Hey, and War Damn Clemson all day long, but I had to file a temporary restraining order on you about the Auburn Tigers, because here in just a few weeks, you're going to have to say, Paul Feinbaum, AJ, you was right. I see a playoff berth in y'all's team, because we have, exactly like Tim Tebow was telling us, Paul, we got a Heisman dark horse fixing to break a SEC record at our school. Cam Newton ain't even going to put these kind of numbers up. It's going to get gaudy. It's going to look like that turnover chain over there in Georgia, that straight out of Dollar General that they bought over there. But I want to tell you something. War Damn Eagle, can't wait till tomorrow. It's finally here, Paul. And hopefully we can talk about football next week and not that person over in that ugly state with them purple and yellow colors. Go Clemson, War Damn Eagle.
0: You bet. Appreciate it very, very much. And Chris is up next in South Carolina.
2: Oh, I'm going to tell you like this. It's going to be, I ain't saying that all week. You've been cutting me off, but I'm going to get it out right now. Clemson 35, LSU 14. Go the real Tigers. Holler at you, Paul.
0: Yeah, nothing like bringing the Mensa Club in here at the end. Brad is up next in Macon. Hey, Brad.
3: Yeah, my call, Paul. Thanks for taking my call. It's not about Lane Kiffin and those stupid Tigers on either side. It's about the SEC. And I'm telling you, it's about Golish and it's about Summerall. Both quality coaches. Yeah, well, you get one chance to make a first impression. So, Golish, what are you going to do? So I'm thinking right now the Auburn Tigers are going to make an impression and represent the SEC back to prominence. I'm just telling you, Paul, I believe in Golish. I think Summerall is a good quality coach. But I'm just telling you, Paul, I love the SEC's chances this year. Thank you very much for taking my call. Thank you.
0: Thank you very much. Let's go to North Carolina next. Jonathan is up next.
4: Thanks for taking my call, Paul. I just wanted to get your opinion on what you think my Georgia Bulldogs playoff chances are.
0: I think Georgia's chances are fantastic. I really think the question is, I mean, the schedule is not that difficult. It's easier schedule than Texas. I don't see much on that schedule. I think they'll beat Oklahoma at home. I think the Alabama game is a toss-up. And then probably the most difficult game of the year will be at Ole Miss. Maybe if they lose to Alabama, I think they'll have about two losses, which is perfect shape to get into the playoffs. John is up next in New Jersey. Hello, John.
5: Hey, Jay, how are you doing?
0: We are doing great. Thank you.
5: All right. Now, my thing is with the SEC, they're good teams, but their out-of-conference schedule is so soft. My 1977 Pop Warner team could beat them with eight guys on the field or that bad. Name one team from the SEC that literally beat five top 25 teams beginning of the season in one season. Five top 25 teams. Not one team from the SEC can claim that. There's only one team in the nation that can claim that, and that's Notre Dame. They beat, they beat Michigan, Michigan State, Oklahoma.
0: Yeah. Hey, listen, Jersey, LSU, I think in 2019 beat, what, seven? Seven ranked team, seven or eight ranked team. So don't give me this. Dylan is up next in Jasper.
6: What's happening, my black hat brother?
0: Yes, sir.
6: Hey, look, you got them daggum sleeves rolled up. I saw you next to Tebow. I was like, man, I think Paul could take him in arm wrestling.
0: Yeah, people, my secret life. I mean, I spend more time in the gym than I do on the show.
6: Yeah, I was thinking you could probably rep 225 up there pretty good, probably more than me. But anyway, you know, I was just thinking after hearing AJ, you know, after someone leaves, and you know, there's always someone to take his place. And I think with the exit of Jim from Tuscaloosa, I think AJ has become the most delusional caller on your show. With the fact that he thinks Auburn is going to go to the playoffs. Did I hear that correctly?
0: Well, he's not the only one. I mean, Auburn fans have somewhat been a broken record lately, but that's the great part about the season. We don't have to hear that stuff anymore.
6: Exactly, yeah. It's time to put up or shut up, baby. It's the season, baby. It's the season. It's time to put up or shut up. If you ain't got it, you ain't got it. We're going to find out a lot tomorrow, ladies and gentlemen. Tomorrow's the day that we find out. Have a good one, my black hat brother, and roll damn tide.
0: Thank you. Thank you very much. Chris is up next in Colorado. Hello, Chris.
7: Hello, Paul. It seems like not too long ago you were looking for what you called sensible LSU fans to call in. Let me take a shot
0: Correct.
7: At being one. Okay, I'm a Louisiana native. I'm an LSU grad, and they're family. But like all families, maybe they have some flakes, and this particular family member is acting like that uncle who gets falling down drunk, acts like a jackass, and pees himself. Now, the less drunk members of the family, that would be me, need to take him aside and say, tone it down a bit.
0: Thank you very much, Chris, for the sensibility. While we break, coming back, we'll head to Louisiana, of course, after this.
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17: 1819 News.
18: The Alabama Republican Party has a new executive director. Chairman Scott Stadhagen announced this week that Reed Harris has been appointed to that position. Harris has been serving as the general counsel at a public affairs and strategic communications firm based out of Tennessee. Harris has also worked within Governor Ivey's administration as deputy general counsel regarding the governor's legislative and legal matters. Chairman Stadhagen says that Harris brings an impressive combination of experience, judgment, and leadership to the state party. He will see the day-to-day operations and work with the ALGOP staff along with elected officials and grassroots leaders. I'll be back with more Alabama stories after this.
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18: The sheriff of Lauderdale County is reminding Alabamians of Bowe's Law, which goes into effect this coming October 1st. This new state law addresses dog owners who place their dogs outside during the day, referred to as tethering. The law requires any form of tethering to not confine a dog or subject them to inhumane conditions. The tether law has specific requirements for how the dog is restrained and should involve a cable that runs between two points where the dog can move but not become entangled. The sheriff's department told WHNT News that logging chains, choke collars, and pinch collars may not be used to tether a dog, and proper shelter must be provided regarding the elements outside. Violations of the law would be a misdemeanor charge. I'm Andrea Tice.
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0: Okay, I have been waiting all week for this. Our favorite reporter, David Hale, somehow has made it to Baton Rouge. I think that's correct. I'm not really sure because you never know where Hale's going to be. David, what's up?
1: Actually, just in New Orleans, Paul. I still have like 90 minutes to go. At this point, we can't guarantee anything.
0: So, you're going to check out. You're going to drop into Galatoire's tonight or something. You're not getting anywhere near Baton Rouge, are you?
1: Well, is this on the record, or my boss is going to find out about this? Because otherwise,
0: nobody listens.
1: Early to get to, yeah, no, I. We'll see if I make it to the game tomorrow. Who knows?
0: Okay, David. So set the scene for us. I mean, you followed this incredible tennis match, death match, Game of Thrones, whatever it is. Put it into perspective for us, please.
1: Well, I mean, as I have been noting to people, like, as someone who spends way too much time thinking about the ACC, like, unless your conference is suing at least two member schools, I don't know that this race is actually all that important. But I will say it is, to me, crazy that we've gotten to this point, because I'm not sure what the value of what's happening is for Lane Kiffin. Like, if they go out there and lay an egg against Clemson in this game, which is not likely but possible, and it's because there's been nothing but controversy and off-field debates and chaos and lawsuits and who's going to play and who's on the roster for weeks now, like, that's on nobody but Lane. And it just seems like such a ridiculous way to want to start this tenure. Like, I get it. Lane likes pushing the envelope. I get that. I'm even sort of willing to accept that Lane is not entirely wrong here, and that if judges are going to allow it, then, you know, you get to pick and choose which ones you want to listen to. But at the end of the day, what is the juice worth the squeeze here? Because, like, are these players actually worth the amount of hassle that you're going through, and the bridges that, I mean, Lane loves burning some bridges like nobody's business, but this is a lot of bridges to be burned in a very short period of time from a lot of very important people.
0: Well, I heard it all today, and we'll definitely hear Lane tomorrow, and I'm just going to ask you, because you're a smart guy, let's be Lane tomorrow. Be Lane. So he cuddles up there with McAfee and Saban, and they all high five and Lane and hug him. And what is Lane Kiffin going to say tomorrow to the world?
1: You know, this will be interesting, because my guess is his goal is going to say as little as possible. But we all know Lane can't do that. He's got to say the things that are on his mind. And I think, like, the interesting thing, I wrote a story on Lane earlier this week, and I said there's a little bit of, like, George Costanza in him, and that it's not a lie if you believe it. And Lane just sees everything through his own perspective of, like, is this helping me or hurting me? And none of the other context matters. And so I think he truly thinks, like, he's on the side of the angels here. A judge said it's okay. So, you know, isn't he fighting for the best interest of these four players who've been cut from NFL rosters? They just need a home, Paul. And Lane's trying to adopt them like lost puppies. So I have a feeling he will get up there and give his own personal take on all of this that will, as long as you don't pay attention to an iota of context, sound entirely reasonable.
0: So he's going to say that all he cares about is the players. He never really wanted to put himself at odds with his good friend Greg Sankey, right?
1: Of course, Paul, of course. And he didn't have anything to do with this lawsuit. It just magically appeared, possibly from his own ChatGPT account. We can't be sure, but he certainly didn't instigate all of this. And, you know, if the fine, unbiased, objective judges down there in Louisiana hadn't forced this upon him, I mean, he's as against this as anybody. So, you got to do what you got to do.
0: Hey, but David, but you know what I thought, though, was the greatest line of the week? And it really wasn't a line, but it was a story that somebody put out, that Clemson and Dabo were so bothered by this violating contract that they weren't sure they were going to play the game.
1: Well, Dabo does enjoy himself a moral high ground, and he's he's fallen off of more soapboxes than I'll ever climb up. So it wouldn't surprise me if a conversation was had. I'm guessing that conversation went something like, could we not play this? No, we're going to play the game. So, look, but here's the other thing. I do think, like, there is a aspect of this that plays right into Dabo and Clemson's hands, because Dabo loves being a little old Clemson and sneaking up on people and saying how wrong everybody was. And I mean, even before the NFL player stuff, you go around LSU and it's like, week three might as well have been week one. Like, no one was talking about Clemson. It's all about the Ole Miss game. And so I feel like there's a little part of this that was already Clemson was being completely overlooked. And then all the NFL stuff happens, and it's like, you know, this is a perfect setup for what Dabo, where Dabo thrives. Now, the flip side of that is, if Clemson loses this game and those guys have anything to do with it, oh, man, it's going to be an epic meltdown of Dabo Swinney moralizing.
0: So back to Kiffin, and I mean, listen, none of us know, but I mean, do you suspect by the end of the evening we're going to know that those guys are not playing or are playing?
1: I mean, it only helps LSU for there to be some unknown, I would guess. But I don't think, and I certainly didn't get the impression talking to folks around Clemson this week, that they'd spent a whole lot of time scouting these guys. So I don't think it really ultimately, my guess is that they're not playing. My guess is nobody's going to tell us much of anything. My biggest question is less about Lane, because I think, again, I think Lane will do what Lane wants to do until somebody forces him to stop. But, like, there's got to be somebody that wants to force him to stop. Like, LSU can't want this. Like, it's not good for all. I mean, this should be, if you're LSU, a sort of celebration of, look, we got everything that we wanted. And now it's like, no, we want a little more. And they've just made themselves into the bad. Like, when you've turned Dabo, the entire country is rooting for Dabo. That's not a great thing that's happening for LSU. And now you've got, you know, mayors and judges and governors and secretaries of state and AGs all bickering on social media about it's lunacy.
0: David, thank you. Thank you very much.
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0: Hello again, everybody. I'm Roger Hoover. Here are thoughts from Alabama defensive lineman Devin Tompkins.
1: Let me tell you, like, Coach Clem, I was at SC with Coach Clem last year, so I already had the, you know his personality is one of a kind, so I like to talk mess to him as well. Coach Grubb, energetic guy too. Coach Womack, the same. And that's something that I like about, you know, being at Alabama. I didn't have, you know, some of the presence wasn't felt some of the time when I was at the previous school, but, you know, the coaches are into it as well, and I think that carries on throughout the players when they're playing on the field. So, you know, the energy from the coaches when it goes to the players, you know, we just go back and forth, offense to defense, and, you know, that's what makes the competitive practices that we have.
0: I'll have more in a moment.
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8: For the first time in years, the Florence Falcons open up 2-0, but an old friend awaits in the region opener between what many think are two of the better teams in 5A right now. It's Florence and Muscle Shoals, and welcome to Florence Falcons football. Hello, everyone. I'm Kevin Johnson, voice of the Florence Falcons. Welcome to the TNT Fireworks pregame show here on 93.9 The Score. I don't know if you've been ready for this game all week, but on the north side of the river, Mike Albertson, my color analyst, everybody's been ready for this one for a while, haven't they?
9: They certainly have. Look, you know, both of these teams, I mean, this is the hottest ticket in town right now. The place is already packed. We've still got an hour till game time, but you know, when these two teams come together, these two communities come together, it's definitely

0: an exciting exciting thing, bragging rights on the line and all that other fun stuff.
1: I will correct you with much respect. So it is packed. It's getting packed. It's not quite there, so don't run away. There's still plenty of seats, so come on if you're listening. Come on and get here and be a part of that. But a lot of people are going to be here tonight, but plenty of seats still left on that one. But I would dare say, Mike, we could do a three-hour pregame on this one tonight. There's no shortage of storylines, anticipation of this big game. I mean, all the storylines are there, and there's many to choose from.
0: Oh, absolutely. You know, and we can have a big game with lots of storylines. There's lots of talk from both sides. So, you know, but Florence has not had so much success in this matchup. They're 4-10 lifetime against Muscle Shoals, and you know, they hadn't really won since 2014. So, I mean, it really, going into it, it's been pretty lopsided, but this Falcons team is about as equipped as they've been in years past.
1: Pretty strange when you realize Florence won the first four games and Muscle Shoals won the next 10, not counting one year that was a COVID year that Florence won by forfeit 1-0 in the COVID year of 2020. And Mike Albertson, Florence off to a great start, but tonight we will find out for sure a whole lot about this Falcons team. This is going to be a matchup we know more about Falcons. This is a measuring stick, no doubt.
0: Oh, absolutely. You know, we'll see where we're truly at. You know, the first couple of games, you know, have had some talented squads and things like that. But, you know, we really don't know what those teams have either.
1: That's right.
0: You know, they had a lot of athletes. But, you know, at the end of the day, you know, when we come here and we're playing against Muscle Shoals, you know, kind of throw the record books out the window because this is one of those big matchups. And but, you know, as I said before, when these two teams are super talented, Muscle Shoals has had a great record over the last decade, you know, and they've made the playoffs each and every year, and they've really made some deep runs. So it's one of those that if we're going to see where we're truly at, we're going to have to measure ourselves tonight.
1: I want to give a big shout-out to my friend Tim Underwood, who's the voice of the Muscle Shoals Trojans. He helped set up everything for us. We're on the porch here of the press box. To the right of the press box, beautiful setup. We're about the 35-yard line, but he did a lot of work helping set up, and he and I go a long ways back. He, like me, has been doing this a long time, so one of the good guys in the business. Thank you, Tim Underwood, for helping out. Mike, what this Falcons team, 2-0, we've seen them win 45-0 over Pinson. We've seen them win 50-21, I think it was, over Jasper last week. Off to a great start, but what's the biggest surprise to you of this Falcons team so far that you've seen?
0: I mean, we can talk about the line play, you know, offensive and defensive lines. We could talk about the running backs. They've out to a great start, but probably for me, it has been the scoring. You know, we've scored 95 points in two games now, and that was something that we haven't been able to do in many years, is put back-to-back games like that together where we've really put up a big number on that scoreboard. So being able to score so far, it has been my biggest surprise.
1: You know, Florence offense averaging 42 points a game. Florence defense averaging 7 points a game. They've scored twice so far, so that's important as well. Coach Kenny Morrison, Mike, he has done an excellent job, but his biggest job this week might not be during the game, but all week, just keeping this team focused on the task at hand. He's a veteran coach, though. He's been there. What do you think his whole talk to the team was this week?
0: You know, I think, look, Coach, being around the block a time or two, he's seen high school kids. And he knows these high school kids, and they truly are a wild card. Emotions can get high. Things can get out of control. But just keeping them at the task at hand and really discipline will be key in this game, especially for both teams. So limiting some of those silly penalties and things like that in those emotional situations, you know, and really limiting those mistakes. Coach is going to continue to hammer down on discipline and you know, the game at hand.
1: One of our great sponsors of Florence Falcons football is Lost Pizza in historic downtown Florence. They were packed out today at about 5 o'clock, first Fridays, and people coming to the game saw a lot of Florence Falcons gear, people getting a meal there and then going to come to the game. But a Lost Pizza will be open all weekend to take care of you during this first weekend of college football. And we were there last night with the Florence Falcons for what we call Florence Falcons football night on Thursday night, a one-hour show live, and it was packed out then as well. And before the show, I got to sit down and talk with head coach Kenny Morrison to find out his thoughts on tonight's games. Here are the thoughts from the head coach of Florence Falcons. Joined now by head coach Kenny Morrison of the Florence Falcons. And coach, first of all, let's rewind. First 2 weeks, August was really good to you.
2: Really was. We got off to a fast start, 2-0 coming out the blocks, which was a really good start for us, something we've not done around here in a while. So really proud of our guys for coming out after a long summer work and getting things done early.
3: The heat this week has been quite intense, and it's going to be again Friday night. How have you handled that a little bit?
2: Our guys have handled it really well. I mean, I think the coaches feel like we hadn't handled it great, but the players have been fine. They've moved around really well. Of course, with the temps and the heat index has been, we have to shorten practices and, had to go shorts and shells with shoulder pads instead of full gear on Tuesday. But all in all, we got plenty of work in it.
3: Rivalry games, always emotional. How do you handle your team? How do you coach your team up ready for this?
2: Just worry about us. That's the big thing, is not worrying about what they got going on, not worrying about the past record or anything related to this rivalry. Just trying to keep them grounded, keep them businesslike, keep them off social media. Just keep it. It's actually been a low-key week, more so with this rivalry than I've ever seen. So it's got a little different feel to it. Not sure what that's all about just yet.
3: Well, I think it has to do with the way the two coaches have approached it, too. So kudos to both of y'all. As we speak to Coach Kenny Morrison, and Coach, your team has played really well. You have to look at those three running backs. I don't know if there's a high school in the state of Alabama that's got three that quality that could come in at any time.
2: I hadn't seen it in my 33 years. We've got a special group of young men in that running back room, and really proud of them. And this O-line has really opened some holes for them, and they found them, had great vision, and been explosive in those holes and finishing runs.
3: When you look at this region, wow. It's pretty big.
2: It is. We feel like this is the next one up, which is the most important one, the next one you play, and this is a huge one to start with. And who knows? We're trying to downplay it, but this could be a region championship game.
3: Really could. You never know early in the season like this. Let's talk about also with your fans. Your fans have been very supportive on the road. At home last week was really special. But I got a feeling Friday night the Blue Nation will be there large and loud and enforced.
2: Standing room only. I look for it to be a special atmosphere. I keep telling our players, if you can't get up for this one, something's bad wrong with you. And I know from the standpoint as coaches, this is games like this is why we got in this business. We'll walk out there 6:30, and it'll be a packed house already at kickoff. It'll be electric, and it'll be a fun environment to coach in. And the players, I said, hey, seize the moment. They don't come around often like this, and you got to love to play in an environment like it's going to happen Friday night.
3: Speaking with Coach Kenny Morrison, and Coach, I don't know if I can change my first name to Jaden, but if I could, I think I could be on the defensive unit. Jaden Irons, Jaden White, Jaden Martinez, I believe, and three really good ones. But let's talk about Mr. Martinez, outside linebacker. He's sort of been that surprise, I think, for you this season.
2: Really has. We've seen that growing as he's developed and grown in this program, but he took the offseason really serious, developed his body, really grew, bought into everything Coach Sledge has been doing with him, and get an opportunity to talk to Coach Sledge tonight over the radio. He's done a phenomenal job with these guys, and Martinez was one of those that we said, that guy's going to be a heck of a player for us one day, and he has really showed out this year.
3: Special teams are always special in games like this. Got to keep it clean, don't you?
2: It won't be as easy as we've had it. We've played two teams that were special teams. To be perfectly honest, has not been real good. Their long snappers have not been great. The kicking game has been, an advantage for us. And I've told our guys, we're not going to get those cheap ones like we got in the first two. We're going to have to earn every one of them. They're going to be very well coached in special teams, as they are at every position across the field. So this will be one you got to earn every bit of it.
3: Coach, let's go get them.
2: Let's go. Go Falcons.
3: Coach Kenny Morrison of the Florence Falcons, you're listening to the TNT Fireworks pregame show. Back in 1 minute.
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1: Welcome back to the TNT Fireworks pregame show, Florence Falcons football, 93.9 The Score. Home of the Florence Falcons since 2004. Kevin Johnson, Mike Albertson live from James F. Moore Stadium here in Muscle Shoals in this big rival game between Florence and Muscle Shoals, the two largest schools in Northwest Alabama. Mike, let's be honest, the Trojans have dominated this rivalry for the past 10 years. Why do you think the big difference was?
0: I mean, honestly, continuity. I mean, yeah. Coach Basin was here for quite a while. Had a lot of people bought in, you know, in this community and surrounding communities, and just really brought a lot of things together for this program. Really, and they had just a tremendous amount of success over the years. And Florence, while they've had some really solid coaches and teams along the way, they just hadn't had that continuity. And Coach Morrison being here now for several years is really. We're starting to see what this program can be, and it really is taking hold.
1: Coach Michael Darden, now the new coach in his first season at Muscle Shoals, but a longtime assistant here as well. So not a whole lot will change, but a few things, that's for sure. And, Mike, let's discuss, why does this Falcons team this year seem different than maybe years past?
0: Yeah, in previous years, this has been an early matchup in the season as well, but the Falcons were still finding their identity in many ways during those games. This year, it feels like their identity is a little more established than in years past. This early in the season, we've really brought some things together. You know, offensive line, defensive line play, being able to control the line of scrimmage on both ends is super important, and we're able to do that. You know, but really, the size and strength of this Falcon team as well is really just—I mean, you could see it on the field that this is not the Falcons team of old.
1: I agree with that. Let's welcome in our third member of the crew. He's on the sidelines most of the time, but he got here about lunch today, I think he showed up, and that's Jeffrey Jones. JJ, how was lunch here at Muscle Shoals at the stadium?
8: Well, I'm going to be honest. I got a little anxious and arrived a little early. I had everything set up before anybody was here. I mean, it was me and a couple people, the traffic cops out there putting in cup cones. But, you know, in big games, you feel it. And I've been waiting on this all week, and I've been ready to be here.
1: I agree. It has been a big game. It's been all week. And has anyone asked you about this game this week as much as you travel?
8: I don't know what Coach Morrison said in that pregame interview, but I've heard nothing but hype. I've had people stop by my office. I've stopped by my customers' offices all week, and they all ask, how are we looking this week? I've been getting texts. A little bit of trash talk from my friends over Muscle Shoals on Facebook, Instagram, that sort of thing. You know, it's always fun. You know, these communities are so similar, and we all do business together. You know, we all know each other. Our kids are all friends. You know, some of my daughter's friends, first friends she ever had are Muscle Shoals kids.
0: Sure.
8: And so, you know, we're not that far apart. Now, sometimes it seems like that river is real wide and deep, but, you know, when I walk through the crowd here going down to the field and whatnot, I see more people over here and ask them, like, what are you doing over here? You're supposed to be a Florence Falcon. What's up with you? But, yeah, it's been a good week. In my opinion, a lot of hype. You know, I've seen a bunch of videos on Facebook on the Muscle Shoals side and the Florence side, just lots of chitter chatter and lots of talk. That's for sure.
1: By the way, just to interrupt for a minute, but the Florence Falcons have been out warming up here, but the Muscle Shoals Trojans did not warm up out here. I wonder if they warmed up indoors because it's senior night, so maybe they decided to warm up indoors and get things stretched out and do that. That's a very real possibility.
8: I thought that they were just showing up late, but you're right. We have not seen. When I got here at 3:30 this afternoon, I did see the kicker out there kicking field goals. But yeah. Other than that, I haven't seen a single Muscle Shoals Trojan on the field.
1: So
8: we are 43 minutes from kickoff.
1: Yeah, senior night is coming up. So I would dare say in their indoor facility, they were stretched and warmed up tonight. So that's their kudos to them for that. Jeffrey, last week a lot of things were happening at Brawley Stadium for a home opener. There was a lot of moving parts. And yet when it all came down to it, the Florence team handled business and then some.
8: Last week was probably the one of those proud moments I've had in years as a Florence Falcon. It was an outstanding night. We got to honor the Anderson family, naming the field Charles C. Anderson Jr. Field. Just an outstanding week last week. And you know what? The best part was we topped off with a win. An exciting, you know, dominant performance. You know, that score was a lot closer than what the game really was. And it feels good to have a it was 7-6 at one time. That is our first time we trailed this year, but we took control and didn't look back. But yeah, last week was probably one of the more proud moments I've had. The last time I had that feeling was at the Final Four in Birmingham.
1: Yeah, that's a good comparison. Yeah. Really good comparison right there. So we speak with Jeffrey Jones, sideline colleague here on 93.9 The Score for Florence Falcons football. And JJ, across the way, it is a sea of blue already and getting even bigger. Crowds tonight could play a factor. And, you know, rarely does your road crowd play such a factor, but boy, it could be a big factor tonight.
8: I've said it time and time again. The Falcon Nation travels well. We do. We travel to Birmingham well. We travel over to Huntsville very well. And there's no exception tonight. We know that this is probably going to be one of the higher listening broadcasts we have of the year, but it's also going to be one of the larger crowds we play in front of this year. You know, everyone wants to see what these Falcons, these 2-0 Falcons, are about. And you know, some of the hype this week has been a little subdued from Muscle Shoals because they haven't played a 2-0 Florence team in a long time.
1: And they didn't play last week either. They were a week off. They only had one game under the belt. They lost to Hoover.
8: It's exciting 14-8.
1: So it'll be a big game tonight. Well, by the way, you can download the 93.9 The Score app on your phone, on your computer, wherever. But a lot of people download it on their phone. They go to ball games, maybe not here or somewhere else, and they listen to the Falcons. And so we're glad that you do that. And all across the world, we had people last week listening in two or three different countries, had them listening up north, out west, all across the state of Alabama. Thank you for listening on the app on 93.9 The Score to our broadcast last week. And one reason we have such a great broadcast week in and week out for Florence Falcons is because in the 93.9 The Score studios, we have the best of the best bringing us updates there in our studio engineers, our studio host tonight, James Moody, Blair Krieger. Guys, I'll let you take it away.
9: Thank you, Kevin. Yes, we will be following a whole lot of games. We had some games last night. DARB Asbury 62-14. Athens beats East Limestone 41-7. Fort Payne over Lee 37-7. And the streak is over. May Jemison beats Columbia 42-14. That was last night. Also tonight, Braves and Phillies. Well, that important series. Right now, the Braves lead the Phillies 3-1 in the second inning. So we'll be keeping track of that for you. Games tonight, including but not limited to Decatur and Austin, also Sparkman, Gaston City, Russellville, Hartsell, Grissom, Huntsville, Bob Jones, James Clemens, Deschler, Lawrence County, Calvert Heights, Lauderdale County, Lexington, Phil Campbell, Phillips, Red Bay, Elkmont, Rogers, J.B. Pennington, Sheffield, Lindsey Lane, and Shoals Christian are going at it, Brooks and West Morgan, Mars Hill, Westbrook, Christian, Central, Wilson, also Tennessee scores, Mississippi scores, the aforementioned Braves, and also Oklahoma, UTEP, Miami, Stanford, Fresno State, USC. We'll be keeping track of all those. And join us tonight after the broadcast during the statewide scoreboard show. Now back to the stadium for more of the pregame show.
1: Thank you, James Moody, in our 93.9 The Score studios. Jeffrey Jones, before he walked away, he said, hey, make sure you mention the Muscle Shoals hospitality has been great. They've taken care of us with waters and stuff. So we appreciate that as well, JJ.
8: It hadn't always been this way, but, you know, I think we've mended our fences a little bit. And the radio crew gets along with the Muscle Shoals press box very well these days. We are very thankful. They have been very hospitable to us.
1: Very hospitable, that is for sure. Mike, Muscle Shoals had an off week, 2 weeks to prepare for Florence and heal from a Hoover loss. But, you know, honestly, on the way over here, we were talking. You had a great thought about this. What is the advantage for Muscle Shoals being a week off, or maybe the advantage for Florence?
10: I mean, this early in the season, having an off week, it doesn't really necessarily help you in that second week. You know, I think there's something to be said for being in game shape and really dealing with the heat and all that other fun stuff during these games. It usually takes to about the second, you know, towards the two or three full games before these guys are fully in game shape and everything. So maybe taking off that week wasn't necessarily an advantage. Might be an advantage for extra time in the film room or scheming some things. But really, I mean, this early in the season, I don't think it's such a huge advantage.
1: Big thank you to Garner Pierce Auto for the courtesy vehicles this season. Great folks at Garner Pierce Auto. Tell them that KJ sent you that way. That's Garner Pierce Auto, Florence Boulevard in Florence. Let's welcome in our statistician, our good friend John McDaniel. J-Mac, how you doing this week, bud?
11: Man, doing well. Glad to be here.
1: Good to see you, my friend. And 45 and 50 points in the first 2 weeks kept you pretty busy, I'm sure.
11: You know, that's good problems. Those are great problems. The Falcons have been playing really as good as offensively as I can remember. This is my 10th year, and that's as dynamic between the first two games as I've seen them. I mean, we're averaging about 387 yards total offense and almost 350 yards a game rushing. So our guys are producing and they're scoring. Mike mentioned it earlier about how prolific the offense has been. And hopefully it's something that they can keep up.
12: I agree with that. I can't remember a team in my – this has to go back a long way. And I've been watching high school football for a long time that had three running backs that were so electric. But also, this staff has done a good job of learning how to share the football with them. That's not always easy to do.
11: Well, it's certainly not. Certainly when you got upperclassmen, lowerclassmen, and the carries are being divided, they're doing a great job. For example, last week DeCarson had approximately 11 carries. Elijah had 10 carries. And then Kion had 6 carries. So they're getting almost an even distribution. And certainly when they put two backs on the field, it makes it – both are dynamic and both can go to the distance. Makes it extremely hard to key in on one guy. And they're doing a good job so far of – keeping everybody engaged, not feeling like they're just getting the leftovers.
12: I agree with that. So we speak with John McDaniel, our statistician. And John, you know, Muscle Shoals has won this game 10 straight. How does Florence staff help team overcome the mental side of this? Or is it a mental side even?
11: You know, that's a tricky question. There's really kind of two schools. You can either, you know, talk about, you know, we're going to break the streak this year. You know, you can focus on they've already lost. They haven't actually won a game so far. Or you can just not mention it, but because a lot of these kids, you know, at most they've played them three times.
12: Yeah.
11: A lot of them really have only played them maybe twice, so they don't have 10 years worth of losing. They've only got a couple of games. So I think really, as Coach said in this example, I think just focusing on them, really, there's not a whole lot of film on them. One game barely, and there's not a lot of plays to take from. I think they really just kind of left it alone and just said, we're going to go play and see what happens.
12: Yeah, Kenny Marston, the head coach of Florence, last night when I brought it up, he sort of changed the subject. He said, that's not a big deal to us. And, you know, it's sort of like the rankings. It don't mean anything to Mike. It don't mean anything to Kenny. So we'll just go and say, hey, let's just go play the game. Spot the ball, as they say. He's looking forward to that as well. By the way, the athletic director at Florence High School, Coach Meyer Miles, got to interview her last night. Tremendous, tremendous interview and a tremendous hire, obviously, for Florence High School. So excited to have her on staff and on board leading the Falcons in many ways. And she reminded me, as she's listening in to us, actually, she said, hey, I know you're talking about all the hospitality there, but I want to say the administration and staff here at Muscle Shoals has been first class too. So kudos to them. So it's good, as Jeffrey said, to see that friendly rivalry. That's the way you want it to be. And the friendly rivalry, we'll get after it here in a little bit. Shout out to our good friends at Lost Pizza Florence tonight. Listening to our broadcast, may I recommend the Yardbird. I hear somebody on our crew here really likes that Yardbird. So I'd recommend that. It's Lost Pizza. They'll satisfy your taste coming up this weekend, I guarantee you, in historic downtown Florence. Countdown to kickoff of Florence Falcons football continues. 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
12: Back here on 93.9 The Score, Kevin Johnson, Mike Alverson, Jeffrey Jones, John McDaniel. Glad to be with you. The Falcons off the way, going to the dressing room. JJ, are you close to the head coach yet?
10: He's not.
8: He's actually we're talking to Carl Prather right now WFF. I'm about to break up the party though.
12: No, that's okay. I mean, he's on television. You were built for radio, JJ. You were not built for TV. Remember that.
8: I hear that all the time.
12: Yeah, that's why we had.
8: I don't understand what that means.
12: I guarantee you understand it. We'll send it down to JJ now. He has the head coach with him.
8: Hey, coach. About what we expected for the night. Good crowd. Weather's a little chilly tonight, isn't it?
15: Love it. Football weather.
8: Yeah, it is. So, heard all the hype all week, rivalry week. You know, the players, they seem pretty focused, though, right?
15: Guys are locked in. They've been businesslike since they got to the locker room earlier this morning and fed them a big breakfast this morning, came back, did some walkthroughs after the pep rally kind of stuff. And, well, they've been super focused. We'll see.
8: We know that with Muscle Shoals, we know what we're getting. We play them every year. We know that their defense is really good, you know, but we've got a three-headed monster in the backfield, too. Are we going to just rely on them, or are we going to throw it around a little bit?
15: We're going to just get in the flow of the game. Coach McGuire's going to call one heck of a game. We'll see how it unfolds. You know, sometimes when you say we're going to run it 40 times and control it that way, and it ends up you throwing it 20 times. So we just see how the game unfolds. We want to keep the chains moving, first downs, and get the ball in the end zone.
8: I know you are prepared. You are prepared for this weather being 95 degrees, and it's a little cooler than that. Is that going to play to our advantage a little bit?
15: No, I think it's going to be same for both teams. We brought some fans, Mr. Fans, to try to cool the guys off. Shouldn't need them. We've been at hotter places. Oh, yeah. So far, and we hadn't used them really. So we're just going to go play the game.
8: Good luck, Coach. Let's go get them.
12: Jeffrey Jones with an excellent interview with head coach Kenny Morrison there and Mike Albertson. You can see here the energy in his voice. He's ready. He's fired up a little bit.
10: Oh, absolutely. And why not? You know, he knows that, he has shared with us that, you know, of all the years, he feels like this team is as equipped as any to go up against this Muscle Shoals team and really make a run throughout this year. So he's really super excited. He's been that way all year long.
12: We've had that three-headed monster run in the first two games. But, Mike, there's a fourth guy that can run that football that we haven't talked a whole lot about, and we've sort of protected him. But if need be, he can get a few yards for you, and that's the quarterback, Costa Mahan. What do you think about him tonight?
10: You know, I think he's going to be tested more than he has the first 2 weeks, that's for sure. But, you know, in that playing in this matchup, crosstown rival, you know, all the emotions high. This is so far in his career his biggest start. And, you know, but we've talked about his demeanor already. He's used to the big moment and he's used to those big spots, through his athletics life. So, you know, he's just going to be stepping into this and just doing the best that he can. But he will be asked to do things, more things tonight than he's been asked to so far this year.
12: John McDaniel, our statistician. J-Mac, you've played linebacker for many years. Florence defense will face a much different offense this week than they did the first 2 weeks.
11: Yeah, in some ways they will. They kind of open it up a little bit more. They have a few wide receivers. I think it will be a little bit similar to last week with the quarterback run. They have a new quarterback who's a new transfer, Lincoln Smothers, in his first year here. They've got a few wide receivers that seem to be really good. Pritchard, who we've played several times now, and he's a terrific athlete. Jashad Sample, he's new. He's a former Colbert County Indian that's a big body wide receiver that matchup problems. So I think it will be similar, but they're very quick. I think if we're not sound as far as where we are defensively, if we're not in our gaps, or if we overrun, they are certainly fast enough to exploit that. They did it a few times against Hoover last week. They took some short passes and took them for touchdowns. So it's going to be a test. Certainly, we've been building. First week against Pinson, then Jasper was a better team, and this is by far going to be the best team that we've played. So this is going to be a real good test to see, hey, what do the Falcons have?
12: Smothers' dad is a coach and has come back here from Jasper to be on the staff here. His brother used to be quarterback here, went on to play at Nebraska and at Jacksonville State. And so Lincoln is a senior. He'll actually have a younger brother as well, I believe, that plays wide receiver as well.
11: Yeah,
12: so
11: yeah,
12: the
11: right.
12: Smothers boys, ironically, as I said, coming from Jasper, a team that Florence played last week. So that'll be a big matchup to see as well. It is senior night here for Muscle Shoals High School. They have a lot of senior players and band members and cheerleaders as well to be recognized. So they're recognizing them in the first game, a home game for them of the season. Muscle Shoals coach Michael Darden in his first season. He's 0-1 on the season after their loss to Hoover a couple of weeks ago. He follows his mentor, Scott Basin, who was 170-50. What a career for Scott Basin at Muscle Shoals. By the way, a note, do y'all know who was the Muscle Shoals coach? JJ, I'm bringing in this. You know who the Muscle Shoals coach was before Coach Basin? Anybody know? Curly Hallman, the former LSU coach. Former LSU coach was the one that preceded Coach Basin. That gives you a kickback on how long Coach Basin was here, by the way.
8: The last time I saw Curly Hallman coaching a game, it was against Auburn with three interceptions returned for touchdowns.
12: Actually, it was four, but I wanted to correct you on that one. But war eagle to you, buddy. Yeah. I like it.
8: Ryan Robinson's was the best one. Dale McGee had a good one, too.
11: Sink him, JJ. Sink him.
12: It was a good. Kenny Marson in his fifth season at Florence, 28-19 now at Florence High School. He has a state title under his belt from Fayetteville High School in Tennessee. He's brought continuity. He's brought the program to where he wants it, and you sense it. And hopefully things are going the right direction right now as they're 2-0 on the season so far. Florence and Muscle Shoals have met 15 times. This will be the 15th time they play each other. Muscle Shoals leads the series 10-4. Last year, Muscle Shoals won it 34-7. As I said earlier, the Trojans fell in the opener. They fell 14-8 on the road to start the season. Florence, meanwhile, has wins over Pinson Valley and Jasper to go to 2-0. When we come back, we'll continue our way to kickoff. 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We're back in 2 minutes.
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18: As a young fan of the Auburn Tigers, I watched Iron Bowl after Iron Bowl and always saw my Tigers fall short. In 1972, I was just 5 years old when the Tigers beat Alabama 17-16. But then for the next 10 straight years, I watched my team fall to the Crimson Tide year after year. Finally, the year 1982 came along, and that year I remember Auburn fans had more than hope to win, they had belief. And sure enough, with the help of Bo Over the Top, I finally saw a 10-year losing streak come to a close to our biggest rival. The past 10 years, this high school rivalry of Florence versus Muscle Shoals has been one-sided as well. Not since 2015 have the Falcons won their rivalry on the field. Year after year, there was hope that the boys in blue from Florence could pull it off, but every year, the Trojans had the upper hand. The only thing Falcons could say is we would hope next year would be different. But 2026, seems to continue to bring changes from years past. With that, you can add to the list the Florence Falcons football team. The 2026 Falcons have steamrolled to an impressive 2-0 start with wins over Pinson Valley and Jasper. Now there is a new word growing in the city of Florence concerning this Falcons team. The word is believe. This year, fans are not just hopeful for a Falcons win in this rivalry. They believe the Falcons will win. When hope is replaced with belief, it changes the storyline often. The Florence Falcons over the past few years have peaked at the end of the season, but always seem to start slow. However, this year's Falcons team has started fast, and yet they haven't even come close to reaching their potential. What is different about this Falcons team than years past? One word, believe. This team believes in their head coach who has brought continuity, a belief in the system that will win games, a belief that on any Friday night, the Falcons will fly high. This team is not just hopeful tonight, they truly believe. Now, after two games, the city of Florence is starting to believe as well. And if the Falcons play like they are capable, I believe the streak will come to an end tonight. By the time we cross the river, I have a feeling the Falcons will have a lot more people believing in them as well. Florence Falcons football, it starts right now.
1: Welcome back to Florence Falcons football, TNT Fireworks pregame show, 93.9 The Score. It is beginning to be a really packed house across the way and on Muscle Shoals side, too, for their home opener and senior night for Florence and Muscle Shoals. And we're glad to be with you. And, you know, it's going to be a good one tonight. Mike, the first thing I think about, really, when I think about this game is this is such a big game, but now it's a region game. And that's a big part of this, too.
10: Oh, yeah, absolutely. And to open up your region against your crosstown rival and a team that you have not had much success against over the last several years, this is a big one for Florence, and especially, you know, with those region implications on the line.
1: Jeffrey Jones on the sideline, probably in front of a fan over there somewhere. The early 2-0 start has actually been good for Florence, but the student body at school this week, have they been fired up?
8: Well,
1: when your team win like that, doesn't it help your school?
8: Well, so my wife, who is an insider at the high school, she knows a little bit more than I do about it. She told me that the tone is set by how well the football team does. Yep. for the whole year. It sets the tone for the year. It just improves morale, improves the attitude, and you know, some kids they want to stay out of trouble so they can either play on Friday night or even attend the games on Friday night. So they shape up and act right. But you know, it's, you can feel it, you know. With these kids, though, sometimes you gotta temper the excitement. You gotta be able to tell them, hey, you haven't won on the field. You've won twice on the field, but you've got a big game coming up this week. And don't think that Muscle Shoals isn't preparing for y'all like y'all are preparing for them. So
1: that leads me to my next question to Mike Albertson, and that's the Muscle Shoals defense. They've had a reputation for a while, and especially in this game the past few years.
10: Oh, absolutely. You know, Muscle Shoals is a definite formidable opponent. They've been really tough, you know, on the field. They've made deep playoff runs, and they have athletes all over the field. So, like, it's not a surprise. The last 3 years, Florence has scored 7, 13, and 0. So yeah. not just much by the way of offense, but I will remind everybody, early in the season when we do have these matchups, the Florence offense generally isn't established pretty well until they really start area play. Now, this being an area game, let's hope that offense clicks.
1: That's well put there, Mike, and I agree with that as well. And, John, Florence secondary, they will be tested once again. They were tested a little bit last week. They better get prepared for a whole lot more of that.
11: They're going to have to do a much better job. You know, they have several wide receivers. As you mentioned, the Smothers, the starting quarterback, has a younger brother, Ledger. He's one of their starting wide receivers. And between they are not really selective. If they have a big down, they're going to throw it to number one. They kind of move him around. And he usually winds up outside. If he lines up in the slot, they're going to try to throw it to him. But they will throw to all three wide receivers. And a little bit different, they look for some underneath stuff and try to take it long, take it deep. So our guys are going to have to cover well. But I think the Achilles heel could be our blitzes. If we can get home to the quarterback, they gave up a lot of pressure against Hoover. The Falcons can emulate that. They can force mistakes.
1: There, too. Muscle Shoals' two biggest receivers, J. Shot Samples, and Christian Pritchard as well, wears number two. He's an outstanding athlete. He'll play both ways tonight. That could be a factor as well. Jeff on the sideline, get you one more thing. Florence has shown to be an opportunistic as a team. taking advantage of those turnovers when they need to so far.
8: Yeah, just scored on defense both games so far. I expect at least one score on by the defense tonight. They've just set the expectation for that, so therefore I don't think that's too much to ask. But, yeah, as far as getting opportunities, with Florence in the past, we haven't capitalized on great opportunities like we should. This year so far we have. I don't want to jinx us or anything like that, but, you know, you've got to take advantage of the opportunities. And Muscle Shoals, we know who we're playing. They're not going to make a lot of mistakes. We're going to be fortunate to have one or more turnovers tonight. They just don't turn it over that much. So we got to play good, fundamental, sound football. We know that they're going to. That offense that they run is pretty it's pretty confusing, you know, if you're not prepared for it. And I've seen many teams come in here, Florence and otherwise, that were not prepared for that offense.
1: Let's look at the potential starting lineup for the Florence Falcons here. As the Falcons are getting ready to take on the Trojans, this is potential starting lineups. Let's start with that offensive line. Jacob Harper, the center, 5'11", 245, wears number 57, only a junior. He'll be joined by Dre Moore at one position at right guard, 5'10", 255, a senior. And on the other side, Armani Hernandez, 5'11", 270, a junior. The outside, Orlando Rounds will get the start tonight at tackle. He'll wear number 65. Orlando Rounds, it'll be on the right guard, right tackle position. On the left tackle position will be Raymond Russell, 6'1", 280, and only a sophomore. The outside, yeah, receivers, just pick ones you want to see, but I think Nelson Elliott will be out there in the H to start it off, 6'1", 170. He is a senior. Also, you'll have out there Sullivan Haddock, 6'3", 170, senior, wears number 80. Cavante Green has been getting a lot of playing time, 6'3", 220, the senior who has offers from North Alabama and also Troy. And then, obviously, you'll have in the slot some tonight, and that is J.C. Goolsby, John Carter Goolsby, 5'11", 165, senior. Those wide receivers, you can go 4, 6, 7 deep, Mike.
10: Yeah, they certainly can, and I would expect to see a myriad of Falcons out there tonight. You know, you might even see a number 15, Trent Morris.
1: That's right.
10: May be able to see him out there tonight and things like that. So this Falcon wide receiver, that wide receiver crew there is about as it's been here in Florence.
1: And Trent Morris really had a good summer. In 707s, he's a sophomore, 6'3", 180, wears number 15. He can run. He is a go-to receiver, so keep an eye on Trip Morris for Florence tonight. On the running backs, there are three just really good running backs. We can't say enough about them, and they continue to impress. Tonight will be their biggest test. We'll start with Elijah Hines, the junior, wears number 3, 5'9", 160. He's a slasher. He has great ability, Mike, to cut back against the grain.
10: He certainly does. He has great vision, is able to really make some guys miss with his cutting ability. And then once he finds some open space, he's pretty dangerous as well.
1: DeCarson Johnson, the senior, he wears number 0, the goose egg. He's the goose on this running back group. He's 5'10", 175, and Johnson has one of those. He can break tackles. But, you know, the thing that's caught me off guard, he has great speed.
10: He certainly does. You know, just all these Falcon running backs, when they get out into space, they can really outrun pretty much a lot of these teams. So when he gets out there, he runs with a lot of strength. But once he hits that second gear, look out, because he could be looking for 6.
1: Kayon Williams is the sophomore. Where's number 10? 5'10", 180, a sophomore. I think what Mike said last week might have been the best part of it. There was a couple of runs. He said, this is video game-like. He has the ability to pull any tool out of the bag at any time, and as such a youngster, he has it. He's impressive.
10: He certainly does. He's been able to spin off some tackles, been able to make guys miss, a couple juke moves here and there. Like, he's really got some nice footwork going. And to be such a young back, you don't see that very often.
1: Costa Mahan, the quarterback, 6'2", 225, sophomore. We will be counting on him a lot tonight. He's got to play a really smart game and a really big game. Watch Mahan to have a big game for the Falcons tonight. Parker Greenhall is the kicker and the punter. He is a senior, number 81. He's done outstanding so far. His name will be called a lot tonight as well. Tonight, Florence and Muscle Shoals meet for the first time as region opponents since 2017, and this might be the only time they meet
12: This might not be, might not be the only time they meet this season. 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TNT Fireworks pregame show on 93.9 The Score. 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
12: Back here on the TNT Fireworks pregame show, Florence Falcon football. Kevin Johnson and the crew, glad to be with you. A sea of blue across the way has come to support this Falcons team tonight. But on this side, a sea of red. We're on the home side. We're here on the Muscle Shoals press box. So great crowds, what it should be for a high school rivalry that only separates by about 5 miles. And you know, Mike, when you look at this game tonight, you start to think about how these two teams come together and everything. I think one of the things you have to think about is games like this, small mistakes can become a lot larger than usual.
10: Oh, absolutely. You know, the little things do matter. And over the course of time, we've seen a lot of football. And sometimes those little mistakes turn into big plays next, you know. A chippy play here, you know, a little shot after the whistle, you know, you get 15 yards and the whole complexion of the game can change. So, you know, keeping your emotions in check and really staying disciplined is going to be huge here. But, you know, just like that, anything can happen when these two teams come together.
12: I think playing with emotion but not being emotional is the key, and that's what Kenny Morrison has preached to his team this week. And John McDaniel, Muscle Shoals may have lost, but it was to Hoover. And we all know how good Hoover is from a year in and a year out. So when two teams with swagger meet like we do tonight, then what becomes the difference in it when you have two teams coming in here both believing they can win the game?
11: I didn't have Kevin Johnson with Nick Saban quotes in my bingo card, but I like that.
12: Actually, Nick Saban had Kevin Johnson quotes. I came up with it first. I want you to know that.
11: Googly.
12: Yeah.
11: You're right. Both teams come in flying high. Muscle Shoals has always kind of had the – they have a 10-year edge on us, so they have definitely had the confidence and the swagger. But the Falcons are coming in the undefeated team. They have played two games. They have looked really good in two games. They should be at an all-time high of confidence. I'm sure Kenny, as he focuses on the team, pumping up, hey, this is what we're doing well. Here's what we can work on to get a little better. And I think he's really pouring into them this week. Hey, if we come out and play our game, we'll win.
12: Yeah.
11: I think if you match it up, player for player, I think we're the better team. I think we have more good players. It's coming out and putting it all together and playing to, as they say, the standard. Play to the best you can play every play, and don't let the scoreboard, if it's close, come into play.
12: Here at Muscle Shoals, they're getting ready for the national anthem. You're listening to the TNT Fireworks pregame show. We're back in 3 minutes.
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1: Welcome back to the TNT Fireworks pregame show. Florence Falcons football. We're about, we'll say, less than 10 minutes away from kickoff of this Florence Muscle Shoals game. And I mean, they're still filing in left and right. As far as the eye can see across the way, I look and there's a line of blue and white still waiting to come into the gates. So a tremendous crowd here for Florence. And the same with Muscle Shoals, a big crowd here for them as well. And you know, it's exciting right now. Jeffrey Jones on the sideline quickly. What is just a quick update on the weather forecast right now, everything out there? JJ is not with us right now, so we'll check on him. He may not can hear us, actually.
24: He was having a very important conversation with a person in his life.
1: Oh, okay, that would be good. So
8: I'm sorry, I know you came to me. I was, yes, that's exactly right.
1: That's all right. Well, hey, you know what? You're doing the best job you're supposed to be doing. That's being a dad, so good job there. I like that. Captain's coming out here. JJ, real quick, just no rain here today. We didn't talk about it. It rained in Florence. They had no rain here at the stadium.
8: It was shocking. You know, I didn't expect the rain. No, you didn't either. It was all of a sudden, I went home to change clothes, and it started raining in my neighborhood. And I was like, this might cool things off, and it did. So that it's a good thing that a little front came through, you know, cooled it off just enough. You know, and I think that Muscle Shoals, it surprised them too because they warmed up inside. So we hadn't seen a Muscle Shoals football player yet, except for these captains that are walking out with from them.
1: Captains for the Florence Falcons, Chase Winkles, I believe, is one of the captains, along with Otis Sistrunk. Cavante Green, and I can't catch the one. I think it's Orlando Round, number 65, that's out there. Falcons in their road white pants, white jerseys, blue numerals, blue lettering, and blue helmets. Muscle Shoals in all black. The Trojans captains coming out as well. Christian Pritchard leading them out here to well. And, you know, just four captains for each team. It's going to be a fun matchup. This is what high school football is supposed to be like. The big blue band's here. They're playing loud across the way. Fans excited about it. Students excited about it. Radio crews excited about it. Teams excited about it. We hope you are as well. This is going to be a great game in Class 5A football tonight. Let's send it down to Jeffrey Jones as the captains meet one another.
25: Have a good game. Sure.
8: Shaking hands with the Falcons and the Trojans.
25: Hi, guys, y'all captains. Sportsmanship, right? Y'all take control of y'all's team? Y'all take control of y'all's team, all right? Heads. What are you calling?
26: Tails.
25: He's calling tails, all right? If I drop it, we'll do it again. It's tails.
26: Defer to second half.
8: Bo Bursky won the toss, and we're going to defer.
1: Bo Bursky is the captain. He got the toss right, defers to the second half. Falcons will be on defense. It's time for the River Rivalry. Get ready, folks. It's here. Florence and Muscle Shoals, we're back after 30.
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Stand by for kickoff. It's game time. 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

0: white numbers and trimmed in a little bit of red there. Coach Michael Darden in his first season for the Trojans. Coach Kenny Morrison, his first season, or fifth season, excuse me, for the Falcons. Christian Pritchard, always dangerous, back stands at the 10. Samples will be at the 10 as well. Greenhall will boot it away. I think, Jeffrey, the flag showing maybe a little wind behind his back. Would you agree?
1: Yes, I expect this to go in the end zone. I hope it does. I'm not a big fan of kicking to Pritchard off the.
0: On a NCAA NFL type of sitting because the officials are watching the clock tick down at 1:40. They're ready. The teams are ready, but the officials haven't moved from the 50-yard line. But JJ, you're right in front of that student section. My goodness, are they loud over there from Florence? JJ, I don't know if you can hear.
1: Yeah, they are. When the team ran out, I turned my mic on so y'all could hear it. They are very loud and very ready. The student section, I haven't seen it this large in a long time. Not for an away game.
2: Mike, very few open seats on the visiting side.
1: That's right. This will be standing room only pretty soon.
0: Mike Albertson, keys to tonight's game for the Florence Falcons.
3: I'm really and truly, I think it's being able to control that line of scrimmage on both offensive and defensive sides. If we're able to do that, we're going to control the pace of the game.
0: John McDaniel, what one player maybe or two players on Florence we need to keep an eye on?
2: Let's see. I'm going to go with number 15. He's going to be in his first game. Trip Morris might just provide enough spark. The wide receiving core spreading out their defense, not letting them key in on one.
0: They're on their feet at James F. Moore Stadium. Oh, high school football in Alabama on a Friday night. Does it get any better? Oh, my goodness. Chill bumps across the way and here, too. Greenhall to boot it away. Welcome to September and welcome to region football. Finally, the whistle blows and Greenhall will approach the ball and gets a good foot into it. High but short. Going to be taken at the 15 by Pritchard. Got to run room to the 20, 25, and oh, he's stuck at the 30. Oh, Dez came up and tattooed him, and that's where the Trojans will have it first and 10 at the 30. Let's pause for station identification. This is Falcon football.
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0: First and 10, they'll give him the 30, well, call it the 31-yard line. Going right to left as you listen, we're on the Muscle Shoals side. Florence in the road white. Smothers the quarterback for the Trojans. Will have it first with one back in the backfield. Two wide receivers. He'll bring a man in motion. Going to leave it with Samples, and he's hit in the backfield. Gets away from one. Tries to get back to the line of scrimmage. Leaps over defender and is brought down hard by Jay Nirons after a gain of two. Somebody had a chance at him in the backfield, but it blowed up the play a little bit.
3: Already from right off the first snap, you're going to see what this is all about. This is pure effort by both teams right there, laying it all on the line that very first play. If that's just a little piece of what we have in store, we'll buckle up, folks. This is awesome.
0: Reynolds is the back behind the quarterback, Lincoln Smothers, on the second down 7. Reynolds off the left side, coming to the short side, looking for room. Gets across the 35 and knocked out of bounds around the 37. It'll bring up third down, and we'll call it about 4 to go.
2: That's a little soft, Kevin, but that's how you want to play. You want to pick every guy in the line. You notice they just had a wall moving towards the sideline, and he had nowhere to go except out of bounds.
0: They ran to the short side of the field. Use that to your advantage if you're a defense,
2: absolutely,
0: is what John is saying.
2: Absolutely.
0: The Trojans have to touch the 41. They're at the 37 on third and 4 play, and listen across the way. The Falcon crowd has been loud. Two wideouts to the right. Smothers and Pritchett to the right, Samples to the left. Quarterback now in shotgun formation, going to play action, roll to the right, look to throw the quick out, complete at the 42, 43. Got the first down to his brother, and that is enough to move this chain for the first time tonight as he hits Ledger Smothers, the junior, for the first down right at the 49-yard line.
3: That was a nice design play there by Muscle Shoals. Found a little weak point in our defense, but got it behind the sticks, completed that pass, and gained a few yards after that catch. It was a well-executed play.
0: Reynolds still the tailback, I believe, on this first down play at the 49, just underway here, 11:07 and counting in the first quarter. Muscle Shoals, though, has got a first down out to midfield. Now to the left of the quarterback is Reynolds. Everybody comes to the left side, looked to throw the quick out to the left and got it to Reynolds. He balanced it and couldn't catch it. He caught it in the air, actually juggled it, and he's brought down for a gain of two. He juggled that and juggled that. I thought it went down,